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1: ABC News, I'm Mike Dubusky. Iran's security chief says America must, quote, correct its behavior if it wants to see the Strait of Hormuz fully reopened. Despite this, Vice President J.D. Vance told Fox News today that while it's not a done deal, they are making progress on a peace agreement.
2: We're applying a whole host of tools, diplomatic, economic, military tools, to ensure that we get the best outcome for the American people. I feel quite confident we will get there, but we're still a bit in the middle of the game.
1: Todd Blanche was confirmed as the new attorney general in an early morning Senate vote today. All Democrats voted no on the move, as did two Republicans, Susan Collins of Maine and Lisa Murkowski of Alaska. Fire crews in Utah say the Wide Mouth 2 fire is now 24% contained, and Puerto Rico has instituted a new water rationing program as the country battles a severe drought. Many cities, including the capital San Juan, are implementing two-day water restrictions for hundreds of thousands of residents. This is ABC News. Like many other cities, New York has now told its Haitian residents they can no longer work.
3: Some 350,000 Haitian immigrants nationwide, many fleeing natural disasters, rampant crime, and extreme poverty, lost their temporary protected status because of President Trump and a subsequent ruling by the Supreme Court. Now they're losing their work permits. New York City Mayor Zohran Mamdani telling the New York Times his government had no choice but to end work authorization for those Haitians who've come to call New York home. At last count, a quarter million were living in the city. Sherry Preston, ABC News, New York.
1: Verizon says it's working on an issue that's impacting some customers of its wireless phone service. The provider's recommending those who are affected restart their devices. And a high-diving competition in the Seine River in Paris wrapped up today. Athletes launching themselves from a 20-meter platform in front of the Eiffel Tower. It's all part of the city's effort to reclaim the river for recreational purposes. I'm Mike Dubusky, ABC News.
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0: From the Platte Valley Bank Weather Center, I'm meteorologist Derek Height. Mainly clear skies tonight with lows around 64. West winds 5 to 10 miles an hour. Sunshine mixed with clouds at times tomorrow. Slight chance of thunderstorms. High temperatures reach up to 98. Partly cloudy skies tomorrow night. Slight chance of thunderstorms. Lows level off around 63. Right now, it's 91 degrees.
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0: Normal is broken, common sense is weird. 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I'm Dave Ramsey, Dr. John Deloney, Ph.D. in counseling, Ramsey personality, number one best-selling author, host of the Dr. John Deloney Show, and regular driver of cars, is my co-host today. Is there anything you don't do? I'm just saying, after that introduction.
1: If you ask my wife, there's a lot I don't do.
0: Phone number here, 888-825-5225. Thanks for hanging out with us, America. We're glad you're here. Candace is in Spokane, Washington. Hi, Candace, how are you?
2: Good, how are you?
0: Better than I deserve. What's up?
2: Hey, so we have roughly $75,000 to $100,000 of debt. About 25 to 30 is credit card debt, and I believe the rest is in a car loan. Mm-hmm. And then we outright own our home, mm-hmm. and we could sell on the market today for about $850,000 to $900,000. Mm-hmm. It was an inherited home, mm-hmm. so I was just curious if that is a direction we should take.
0: No.
2: My husband may... No, okay.
0: No. You sell the car.
2: Okay.
0: Or both of them.
2: Okay.
0: You bought stupid cars you can't afford. You didn't buy a stupid house.
2: Yeah. So the car, I could sell the car.
0: Good.
2: The blue book value on the car is about $30,000 privately sold, and mm-hmm. then it's probably about $22,000. If you were to sell it just as like going to the dealer and they would tell you
0: what
2: how
0: do you
2: much
0: owe
2: to sell
0: on
2: it for. But the what?
0: What do you
2: how
0: owe?
2: We owe? So we owe, I'm sorry, you could sell it for 30. We owe 44.
0: Oh, okay. So you're 14 in the hole on the car. Oh, God, that is stupid.
2: Right.
0: Okay. What kind of car is this?
2: And this is a Volkswagen. It's a 2025 Atlas.
1: Wow. You just gave Dave an aneurysm.
2: And I have, I know. It's ridiculous. I'm definitely not opposed to selling the car. The only thing is my husband, he makes a certain amount yearly. And so we just have to be able to budget for that, for all of what, you know, the payments we have with his monthly income.
1: I don't understand what you just said.
0: It should be easier to do what you just said if you didn't have a car payment.
2: Yes, it would be, but we still have monthly payments coming outside of the car payment that add up monthly.
0: Yeah.
2: And that would take, go ahead.
0: It'd be easier to do that if you didn't have the car payment. Everything
2: correct.
0: In your life is easier if you didn't have a car payment.
2: Okay. So what
0: is that
2: if we
0: not
2: have
0: right? I mean, mathematically?
2: Yes, that's correct. But
0: okay.
2: What if you take the car payment out and you still are living beyond your means?
0: What's your household income?
2: So it's about $4,000 a month that he brings home.
0: Mm-hmm.
2: And that is, and then we have, our kids are in a school that we pay for. And it's a private Christian school. I think that costs roughly between

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2: 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Michelle is in Madison, Wisconsin. Hi, Michelle. How are you?
6: I'm doing good. How are you?
2: Better than I deserve. What's up?
6: So I started reading the Dave Ramsey books and listening to the podcast a few years ago. I called and other advice I heard changed my life. I did pay off all my consumer debt and all my credit cards, which actually I even am getting a little emotional about because I'm really proud of myself. But
2: good
6: I
2: for you. How much did you pay off?
6: I would say probably around 10,000, but including all the interest, honestly, more like 12.
2: Yeah.
6: I wouldn't.
2: And what's your income?
6: Yeah. So that was the advice.
2: What was your income?
6: My income now is 110.
2: When you were paying off the 12,000, what was your income?
6: 110.
2: Okay, cool. And how long did it take you to do that?
6: Well, it's been the last 9 months.
2: Good for you.
6: Because, And so my question is now it's just my student loans. I don't know if that's considered consumer debt.
2: It is.
6: Okay. Well, in that case, I apologize.
2: No, that's okay. That's okay.
7: No apology needed.
2: Okay, how much do you owe on your student loans?
6: $23,000.
2: Cool.
6: And I'm so proud of myself for getting all of the other stupid debt that I racked up that I am having an adverse reaction where it's like I want to pay it off so bad, but now I'm... My question is, can I save money at the same time?
2: No.
6: Or do I need to go through this hellhole one more time?
2: Go through the hellhole one more time. You're just not all the way through yet. You just got to finish.
6: No.
2: Yeah, that's all it is.
6: Okay.
2: You're still in the game. You just didn't know it. So just keep riding. If you're going through hell, keep riding.
7: Okay. Are all $23,000, is that one big giant loan or is it several smaller loans?
6: It's four separate loans at 5.05%.
7: Great. Just take each one of them, take the smallest one, and knock it out as though it's a credit card.
6: Okay.
7: And then take that money and knock out.
6: Treat it like
2: snowball.
6: Treat it like four credit cards.
7: That's right. It's
2: four, snowball.
7: It's four. Yeah, smallest to largest.
6: So then, what can I do for myself to reduce the anxiety and lack of sleep? Because I think just handling a small little bit of $12,000 for the last 9 months. I didn't realize how much of an effect it was making on my heart and my relationship with my family. I actually, it's kind of shocking how numbing it is when you have credit card debt and then you're like,
2: but working
6: it's not
2: your way
6: deal.
2: Through it should not be having an adverse effect on your relationship.
7: It's the opposite.
2: It should be giving you a sense of power.
7: The path through anxiety is through it.
6: I'm actually having more anxiety because I did actually tell my family that I'm tackling this, and I even had a phone call 2 days ago with family, and they're like, you really can't afford $400 for a Christmas flight? You really can't.
7: Okay, so the anxiety is not about you paying off debt. Your anxiety, what money is doing, and we say this all the time on the show, money is just a symptom of a bigger issue. The bigger issue is you're making $110,000. You must be good at what you do. You're competent in your job. You're busting your butt to set yourself free financially, and yet somebody else is still telling you when and where you're going to be on this particular day for this particular holiday to make their life better.
6: Yes, that's exactly what's
7: happening.
6: That's
7: the anxiety.
2: The anxiety doesn't come from money or debt reduction.
7: It has nothing to do with money.
2: It comes from your mother being a twerp.
7: Yeah.
6: Oh, okay. Well, actually, I didn't... Maybe... Thank you for this phone call. That's actually true. If I wrote down some notes, I probably could have probably logically broken it down.
7: No.
2: You did fine. You did great. You did great. I'm proud of you.
7: Yeah.
2: I think you're doing better than you feel like you're doing, but I'm going to suggest, and John is suggesting, that we assign the cause of the anxiety where it belongs, which is family pressures that are inappropriate and violating boundaries, rather than assigning the cause of the anxiety to the debt snowball.
6: I see what you mean. Okay.
2: Because 35 years of doing this, most of the time, the debt snowball is tough because it requires sacrifice, not going out to eat, saying no to people that are pushy, all those kinds of things. But it gives you this sense of power over money, which has had a power over you your whole life. And for the first time, you're telling your money what to do. And that is not anxiety inducing. It's quite the opposite.
7: And the
6: That's
7: nerd
6: kind of
7: word.
6: How I feel when I'm on my own. Yes, when I'm on my own, I'm like, wow.
2: Yeah. I'm proud of me. Look at me. Yeah.
7: And you should be proud of you.
6: When I get it. Yeah. So in that case, I need to maybe pray or take some notes, like how to have those conversations with family, because that's exactly what's happening.
2: Yeah.
6: They are like, you make 110. Why are you worried about 20K? You can literally do that in a few months. Just go to the Christmas party.
2: I really don't run my plans past people that have negative things to say about me.
7: Or who don't share my values.
2: They don't get a vote.
6: Okay. Oh, I understand what you're talking. You're talking about boundaries.
7: There we go.
6: Okay,
7: yeah.
6: I can do this.
2: Yeah.
6: Okay, so I will set some boundaries and say I need to.
7: Let me tell you how to do this.
6: For my future.
2: Let's talk about some verbiage because this is a really good question.
7: It's a great question. We're taking this call in August. Okay, at the very beginning of August, I want you to sit down with yourself and imagine Christmas. And I want you to ask this question. How do you, Michelle, want Christmas to feel? You want it to feel peaceful, joyful, fun, whatever. And then I want you to go backwards to Thanksgiving. And I want you to go backwards to the doldrums and the beauty of fall up there in Madison, where it's kind of cold, but also the leaves are changing, all that. I want you to reverse engineer that. And then I want you to send an email to your family and say, here's what my holiday plans are going to be this year.
2: I hope you like them. I hope you like them.
7: And then here's the challenge with this. They may call you. They may write you back something ugly. That is them coming up against the boundaries that you're setting given this season of your life. And it's a season when you're trying to set yourself free. They're going to bang their head up against your boundaries and challenge you. They're going to probably say things about you. They're going to make judgments about you. And what they're doing, I want you to imagine them trying to yell at you from the other side of the fence.
6: That makes a lot of sense.
7: You know what I'm saying? It's not going to be pain-free. In fact, it will be painful. But
2: it's also going to be very empowering, and you're going to see your anxiety drop.
7: Yes.
6: Okay.
2: Anxiety comes from meeting someone's expectations you care about. I don't care about your expectations sets me free from anxiety. And someone who says a line like, you make $110,000, you should be able to, that's a line of immaturity. Would you agree, John?
7: Yeah.
2: Emotionally immature person.
7: It's saying, I'm going to come up with reasons why you have to do what I want you to do.
6: Yeah. I mean, I was hosting a Christmas party the last 3 years, and I told them, I said, this year, I'm not going to do it.
2: Yeah. So let me tell you what happened. Here's another real-world example. We did this, okay? Sharon and I were broke. We were bankrupt. We lost everything. We could barely keep the lights on. As a matter of fact, 1 week we didn't, okay? And so she has this big, beautiful family, and they're all very generous and loving. They're sweet people. And she's got 5 brothers and sisters, and there's 13 grandkids, of which my 3 are 3 of the 13. And these people all gave each other a gift every Christmas. It's 92 gifts. I mean, it's crazy, right? And and so we sat down at Thanksgiving and we said, hey guys, really sorry, we're broke. We're not buying everybody a gift this year. We would like to do name drawing, or we'll just opt out and we'll just dodge Christmas for 1 year because we're broke. We can't do it. And 3 of the other siblings said, thank God somebody finally said it. We need to do name drawing. This is crazy. And, you know, because we raised our hands and we didn't ask them. We told them, we're not doing this year. We can't. And it changed everything. And they were not mad or mean or weird. And sometimes people are mad or mean or weird. But we just
7: most of the time they're not.
2: But that was the year in 1988 when the Reedy family Christmas changed. And it has been the same since we changed it. And it may change again someday because somebody else comes in with a vote, right? But for now, that's the vote. Her dad's 97, and this is still how we do Christmas.
7: It's awesome. Just takes one family to have the hard conversation.

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18: From the Platte Valley Bank Weather Center, I'm meteorologist Derek Height. Mainly clear skies tonight with lows around 64. West winds 5 to 10 miles an hour. Sunshine mixed with clouds at times tomorrow. Slight chance of thunderstorms. High temperatures reach up to 98. Partly cloudy skies tomorrow night. Slight chance of thunderstorms. Lows level off around 63. Right now, it's 91 degrees.
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0: Blake? Blake? Put you on hold, buddy. Now I'm going to try to go to Rebecca in Nashville. Hi, Rebecca. How are you?
6: I'm good. How are you doing?
0: Better than I deserve. What's up?
6: All right. So I'm going to give you a little pitch. You tell me if you approve, disapprove, or give me advice.
7: Yes, so I love this.
6: So I'm 20 years old. I made $25,000 last year and paid off $13,000 in medical debt that I incurred in that year. So I am very happy with where I'm at financially. However, God has opened some doors for me, and I am planning on attending flight school to become a pilot in the next several months. With that, I have also been offered a different position, which works perfectly with my flight school schedule and everything else, that I will be making $70,000 a year. So flight school, the way that I'm going to do it, is going to cost about $75,000. it is go at my own pace, so I can do it when I can, when I can afford to. So I'm on baby step 4, so I have no debt. My question is, what should I prioritize? Should I prioritize going through school debt-free? Should I prioritize investing for retirement? Should I, you know, so I'll be making approximately $4,800 a month.
0: How old are you?
6: So I'm 20.
0: You're amazing. Well done.
6: Thank
0: I mean,
6: you're you.
0: Just, your skills, your skills of laying all of this out and thinking all this through are superior. Well done. Very
6: I
0: well
6: very
0: done.
6: Much appreciate that. I've been listening to you for.
0: I think you're going to be a safe pilot. So. I might fly with you.
7: Yeah, I would like to fly. I would like you to fly all of my planes.
0: Yeah, I mean, because I want a pilot that thinks this clearly. So, what we have found is the shortest distance between where you are and wealth is debt freedom.
6: Okay.
0: Your most powerful wealth-building tool is your income. The best investment to create a higher income is usable, marketable education. Okay? So, in other words, your return on investment of pouring money into flight school is better than your return on investment in mutual funds.
6: Okay.
0: Does that make sense? Mathematically. Sure. Mathematically it is.
6: Yeah.
0: Not philosophically.
6: So,
0: really?
6: Yeah. And that's what my thoughts were on it. I have only talked to, like, one other person, and their advice seems a little bit crazy to me. So, you know,
0: well,
6: if they're
0: in flight school,
6: 20.
0: They probably are a little crazy.
6: No, no, actually, they work in finance for a church, and what they told me to do was put everything that I can into a high-yield savings and take out a student loan because...
0: Well, if they work in a church, they should try reading the Bible.
7: Oh, shots fired.
0: Where the borrower is slave to the lender.
6: Yeah, it makes sense, and that was my thoughts on it. I just recognize that I've only lived 20 years of life and that I can learn from my elders, so I wanted to make sure that I'm getting
0: You definitely got a couple of elders here, no question about that. But the
7: here's the thing. You're going to have to pay the piper. So at some point, paying the piper requires a sacrifice. And what we're trying to suggest that you do at 20, are you married?
6: No.
7: Okay, so you're brilliant. You're a hard worker. You're unattached. You're going to have to make a sacrifice. There literally will not be another more perfect time in your life to make a sacrifice than right now.
6: Yeah.
7: I would rather you with time, with not going out to eat, whatever sacrifices you have to make to get this degree and to pay cash for it along the way, string it out until you can just keep funding it. Or here's the other option. You take out a student loan, you go to school, what's flight school? $75,000 plus interest. You're going to meet somebody because you're going to be number one on the market. Then you're going to want to go do this. You're going to go, at some point you have to make the sacrifice.
0: Yeah. And I don't want you having two kids at 30 paying off this loan.
7: Yeah.
0: Because you're not flying anymore right then.
6: Yeah, and that's kind of my plan on it. And then one more question about that is I also, so of course, long term, I would love to get married. I would love to have kids, all of those things. However, I'm not going to plan my life waiting around for somebody else to kind of show up.
0: Good.
6: So within 4 to 5 years, I want to be able to buy a house. So obviously, first house at 24 is not going to be a million-dollar house with all of the, you know, all the fancy things that nobody actually needs. So if I were to shoot for the $200,000 range in 4 years, 48 months, if I save $833, that would give me a 20% down, 20% down payment of $40,000 on
0: the
6: house.
0: No.
7: Who would do that?
0: I want you to go to flight school and pay for it.
6: Okay.
0: As fast as you can. Instead of doing this, put all the money on flight school.
7: You're trying to do a couple of humongous things all at the same time, and what you'll end up doing is
0: nothing.
7: Some of them part way or nothing.
6: Okay.
0: Pay cash for flight school as fast as you can. Become a pilot. Increase your income. Use that increased income to pile cash for your house.
6: Okay. So just give it everything I got.
0: Yep.
7: Yes.
6: And just have like the 3 to 6 month kind of savings.
0: Cash flow. Cash flow.
7: How long is flight school?
0: As long as it takes.
6: It's as long as it takes. So realistically, I could be done with it in like 18 months. And then, because I'm doing everything that I can online right now and like learning theory before flying, so that I'm saving
7: money.
6: Okay,
7: so let's say this. Let's say at 22, you double your income, you get your pilot's license, and you make 150.
0: And you don't have any debt.
7: And you have no debt. By the time you're 24, when you want to buy this house, you'll have way more than $200,000 saved up.
6: Yeah, that's true.
7: Right? And not one person will ever get to tell you what to do because you'll be in control of whatever you do next.
6: Yeah, that makes sense. I think, I don't know, I'm just so scared of making a mistake that I'm going to pay for later that I just want to, like,
7: Let me free you.
0: When you pay cash, you don't pay for it later.
7: That's right. And 100% chance you're going to make mistakes. Let that one go. Let that one go.
6: Okay.
0: Just don't let one of them be that the aircraft is underfueled.
7: Yes. Keep gas in and don't borrow any money. Those are two big ones. Yeah, yeah. But like you're gonna make mistakes. That's part of life. The fact that you at 20 are already asking for wisdom from multiple sources tells me
0: when you have more wisdom than most of those sources.
7: Yes, you're so far ahead.
0: Yes, you're. God, if I was 20, my brain didn't even work like that. Looking for the next keg party.
7: That's all. Yeah,
0: it's unbelievable. Yeah,
7: 20-year-old me had no concept
0: of any of that. So you're gonna do great. So I want you to have a realistic expectation of what this flight career is going to look like and what it's going to entail before you invest all the way into that. We haven't talked about that, and I'm assuming you did that because you've done everything else pretty well in this conversation. But what does being a pilot mean to your life? How many hours a week are you working, and what is your actual income year 1, 2, 3, 4, 5, because you're not going to get hired to fly 747s as soon as you get this degree, as soon as you get through flight school.
7: Oh, so she may not be making 150 first year out.
0: She might not.
7: Yeah.
0: She might not. She might be making less than she could have doing a whole lot of other things.
7: Okay, yeah.
0: So, that's why when you get on the commuter jets, the little tiny ones going American Airlines or something, and you see the person on there and you think, how can a 12-year-old fly this?
7: Yeah.
0: That's who that is.
7: They're right out of flight school.
0: That's who that is. That's the cheapest possible pilot right then. Yeah. So, sweet little people, and I'm sure they're competent, or American Airlines would not put ourselves at risk with them.
7: Right.
0: However, for old people, when I look and I go, I have socks older than my pilot. Yeah, this scares me.
7: I did that with a physician the other day.
0: Yeah,
7: I walked out. I was like,
0: Doctor, what was that?
7: Dookie Hauser.
0: Yeah.
7: Yeah. I was like, is this like a high school internship?
0: We're like a couple of old man Muppets or something.
7: I'm so old. I know.
0: Not the old man Muppets. Yeah. But yeah, so work all that out so you know exactly what you're getting into. But I think you're going to do just fine and pay cash for your school. And as long as whatever you're studying has actual usable utility in the marketplace and causes your income to actually go up, it is a good investment, and it is a better investment than a mutual fund. You, if you're smart and you look in the mirror and you pay cash for it and you buy education that's usable, are more valuable than a mutual fund.

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1: From the Platte Valley Bank Weather Center, I'm meteorologist Paul Trombley. Lows around 64 tonight under mainly clear skies, westerly winds 5 to 10 miles per hour. Slight chance of thunderstorms tomorrow. Highs level off around 98, sunshine mixed with clouds at times. 63 tomorrow night, slight chance for storms. Dry Monday and Tuesday under mainly sunny skies with highs near 100. Currently, it's 87 degrees.
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6: ABC News, I'm Mike Dubusky. Fire officials in Utah say they still can't access the site of that deadly helicopter crash yesterday on account of the fire the crash sparked in the area. That helicopter was already fighting a major wildfire in the region when it went down. The FAA and the NTSB says they'll investigate. The search continues for that upstate New York man accused of killing his father and setting fire to his home. And now 32-year-old Thomas Ryan's sister is speaking out.
7: She says her brother has had lifelong mental health issues and had stopped taking his medication.

0: Airlines flight to return to Atlanta International Airport shortly after takeoff and evacuate today. Delta says maintenance teams will inspect and evaluate the plane to determine the cause of those reported fumes. A man from Long Beach, California this week got a long-lost message from the past.
1: This was, to me, almost a postcard from heaven.
2: Bob Shepard was shocked when he opened his mailbox last week and found a weathered postcard from Copenhagen, Denmark. It had been sent by his parents while on vacation 26 years ago and read,
1: "Flying in, we saw lots of water and green, green land everywhere. Love, M&D from Mom and Dad."
2: Bob's father died 6 years ago and his mother died 4 years ago. The explanation from his carrier is the postcard likely fell behind something in the post office and stayed there for a quarter century. Once it was found, they sent it along. Sherry Preston, ABC News.
0: And a Powerball drawing coming up tonight, $856 million. I'm Mike Dubusky, ABC News.
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11: From the Platte Valley Bank Weather Center, I'm meteorologist Paul Trombley. Lows around 64 tonight under mainly clear skies, westerly winds 5 to 10 miles per hour. Slight chance of thunderstorms tomorrow. Highs level off around 98, sunshine mixed with clouds at times. 63 tomorrow night, slight chance for storms. Dry Monday and Tuesday under mainly sunny skies with highs near 100. Right now it's 82 degrees.
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0: Police have not revealed a motive in that case, just saying the suspect was, quote, carrying pressure and tension. And Verizon now says a service disruption earlier today has been fixed. If you're still having problems, restart your device, according to the company. I'm Mike Debusky, ABC News.
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11: From the Platte Valley Bank Weather Center, I'm meteorologist Paul Trombley. Lows around 64 tonight under mainly clear skies, westerly winds 5 to 10 miles per hour. Slight chance of thunderstorms tomorrow. Highs level off around 98, sunshine mixed with clouds at times. 63 tomorrow night, slight chance for storms. Dry Monday and Tuesday under mainly sunny skies with highs near 100. Right now it's 79 degrees.
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14: All right, stay right there. We're going to get to Doonesbury. Gary Trudeau. Quick story about Gary Trudeau. My sister was visiting me from out of town, and I told her that I had this book on tonight about Gary Trudeau. A gentleman wrote a book about Gary Trudeau and Doonesbury. And

0: she said that she said Gary Trudeau spoke at my graduation back in 1980. I was there, and Gary Trudeau spoke at her college graduation in 1980. And I said to her, I said, I guess I was 13 at the time. I said, I have no recollection of anything that Gary Trudeau said. And she said, I don't either. Her own graduation, she has no recollection of what Gary Trudeau said. Then I thought back to my own college graduation. Mike Rorko of the Chicago Tribune spoke at my graduation. What would that have been? 1990. So it was 10 years later, 1990. And if you gave me $1 million right now, I couldn't tell you one thing Mike Rorko said. Mike Rorko said at my college graduation. I don't know. You're so caught up in the moment. Do you even listen to what the? I don't know. I wish I did. I wish there was a tape. I wish I'd go back and listen to what the man said. I'd be really curious to see what he said at my own college graduation. Stay right there. An unbelievable story, an American story of Gary Trudeau and the creator behind Doonesbury. We'll do that next on America at Night.
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0: Energy Department is in charge of this, and they have some explaining to do. So 8 months since we took over Venezuela in some way, shape, or form, or proxy government installed the vice president or something. But, yeah, the spigots were supposed to be flowing. 8 months in, nothing to show for it. So that's an interesting note as we follow along what's going on in Iran. All right, stay right there. We get to phone calls, we get to text messages and to voicemails. 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America at Night. Our engineer, check that. Our executive director is Alex Hinton. Our engineer is Richard Good. I'm McGraw Milhaven. This is America at Night on Monday nights on Westwood One.
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8: ABC News, I'm Mike Dubusky. Several major wildfires burning across the western U.S. The Bug Fire in Nevada is now closing in on Cold Springs. Utah wildfire officials are contending with the Widemouth 2 fire, which killed two fire officials battling the blaze in a helicopter this week. Fires also raging in Washington State. Nearly a quarter of Puerto Rico is in severe drought right now after the driest month there in 120 years. ABC's Andrew Dimbert.
9: This is a significant and growing crisis now. San Juan, for example, residents there being asked to ration water. They're not the only city. There's other major cities on the island that are doing the same. More than 180,000 customers right now are expected to be going without water for 48 hours at a time. They're doing it in intervals in a sort of alternating schedule. That's part of that rationing process.
8: And Hunter Biden now tells the BBC his father's cancer has spread again. Former President Biden had been diagnosed with prostate cancer. This is ABC News. The Savannah Police Department in Georgia has fired four officers and two civilian employees after an internal investigation into misuse of the department's flock safety license plate readers. A review of the system identified searches that appeared to have been conducted for purposes unrelated to legitimate law enforcement activity. ABC's Olivia Rubin says it comes amid a growing backlash to the technology.
10: Critics also calling these cameras an invasion of privacy. Flock says their cameras help law enforcement stop crimes. That that power on display after the Brown University shooting. The technology helping track down the gunman who went on the run after opening fire, killing two students and injuring nine others.
8: San Francisco 49ers coach Kyle Shanahan now says he intends to coach the preseason.

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12: From the Platte Valley Bank Weather Center, I'm meteorologist Paul Trombley. Lows dip down to about 64 overnight under mainly clear skies. Winds out of the north, 5 to 10 miles per hour. Sunshine mixed with clouds at times. Sunday, slight chance of thunderstorms. High temperatures reach up to 98. Partly cloudy skies Sunday night. Slight chance of thunderstorms. Lows level off around 63. Right now, it's 73 degrees.
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15: Not much has changed since the last time we checked in. Abdul El Sayed up 51-45 over Haley Stevens. The vote count is about 22,000 ahead with about 26% in. So we'll see if the progressive wins Michigan or the more establishment candidate wins. We'll keep an eye on that. Here's a little interesting note. Governor Katie Hobbs of Arizona is now rumored to be picking a moderate Republican as her running mate for lieutenant governor. She, if you remember, she beat, I believe, Carrie Lake in the closest of closest

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7: From the Platte Valley Bank Weather Center, I'm meteorologist Megan Mulford. 64 overnight, under mainly clear skies, northerly winds, 5 to 10 miles an hour. Sunshine mixed with clouds at times, Sunday. Slight chance of thunderstorms. High temperatures reach up to 98. Slight chance of thunderstorms, Sunday night. Lows around 63. Dry Monday and Tuesday, under mainly sunny skies, with highs near 100. Right now, 71.
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9: 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Gary McNamara and Eric Harley talk about everything from politics to social issues and news of the day. Whether you're up late or you're just starting your day, welcome to the show. 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
11: Hi.
10: Good morning.
11: How are you? Welcome back, Gary.
10: You are delusional.
11: What?
10: You are. You are sick.
11: Leave me alone. I'm old.
10: I was yesterday, when I was young. yesterday, when you texted me and said, I think I'll be in. I was the happiest person on the entire planet because I got up yesterday, did a few things, and head to the dentist.
11: Yeah.
10: And I was in the dentist chair for 3.5 hours. Nothing really. I mean, even though they had to, you know, even though I had to get the lidocaine and the gas, as I told my my dentist, Ashley.
11: Yeah.
10: And her assistant, Beatrice, I said, well, now I can, I'm catching a buzz with 2 beautiful women. And they burst out laughing. It was great. And I said, this is the only time I get to party.

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1: 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And never let them run wild through the grocery store.
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4: From the Platte Valley Bank Weather Center, I'm meteorologist Megan Mulford. 64 overnight, under mainly clear skies, northerly winds, 5 to 10 miles an hour. Sunshine mixed with clouds at times, Sunday. Slight chance of thunderstorms. High temperatures reach up to 98. Slight chance of thunderstorms, Sunday night. Lows around 63. Dry Monday and Tuesday, under mainly sunny skies, with highs near 100. Right now, 70.
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6: Now, it's Red Eye Radio. Gary McNamara and Eric Hurley talk about everything from politics to social issues and news of the day. Whether you're up late or you're just starting your day, welcome to the show. From the Relief Factor Studios, this is Red Eye Radio.
7: All across the USA, we are Red Eye Radio. He is Eric Hurley and I'm Gary McNamara. Good morning. Thank you for being here.
8: Thank you.
7: You know, this is really interesting. Yesterday, I just happened to see this, it appears all 5 Democrats on the Senate Judiciary Committee on the federal courts will boycott, and they did. They boycotted the committee hearing on the influence of the Muslim Brotherhood in the United States, arguing that they believe the GOP will use it to scapegoat all Muslims. Democrats have no intention of indulging this political creep show, the Democrats said. In a joint statement, the hearing called by Senate Republicans and chaired by Representative Ted Cruz is titled Hidden in Plain Sight, Confronting the Muslim Brotherhood Network in America. Here's the point, and we talked about the Democrats not showing up for the fraud hearings.
8: Right.
7: They don't show up because they don't think they can make a defense of it.
8: Yeah. No, that's exactly right.
7: If they really thought the Republicans were way out of bounds and had nothing whatsoever, they'd be there.
8: Oh, no, they'd be there in order to demonstrate that and defeat the Republicans. We've said quite often, when they don't show, when they don't debate, and we've said this to, if you're a progressive, if you're a rank-and-file liberal and you support these individuals, you should be furious. Because if you think they're winning on the merits that they're on the right side of history, then you would want them fighting and making the point.

0: Don't drive distracted. 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

0: We are Red Eye Radio. He's Eric Carlin. I'm Gary McNamara. So expect between now and the midterms, so many of these Democrat candidates, who, by the way, whether they're part of the Democrat Socialist of America or not, we have said are pinkos. And you're like, what's that? Well, pinko is a communist enabler.
1: Yes. It's not someone who is a fan of the artist Pink.
0: Yes. But you're going to see this a lot, you know, where we talked about Mamdani and Joy Reid, where Mamdani comes out and basically says, as we have said, implies to everyone, we're going to have an ID so the people of New York can benefit here. And then when the Republicans attack him, come out and going, what are you talking about? Well, we're not going to have an ID. We're talking about library cards, which are like a loyalty card to a supermarket, which, of course, is ridiculous.
1: Right.
0: Expect them to say something. Then when they're criticize Republicans for bringing it up and saying Republicans are false, and then come out with the opposite view of what they stated just 24 hours before.

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5: From the Platte Valley Bank Weather Center, I'm meteorologist Megan Mulford. 64 overnight, under mainly clear skies, northerly winds, 5 to 10 miles an hour. Sunshine mixed with clouds at times, Sunday. Slight chance of thunderstorms. High temperatures reach up to 98. Slight chance of thunderstorms, Sunday night, lows around 63. Dry Monday and Tuesday, under mainly sunny skies, with highs near 100. Right now, 70.
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7: From the Platte Valley Bank Weather Center, I'm meteorologist Megan Mulford. Mainly clear overnight with lows around 64. Northwesterly winds 5 to 10 miles an hour. Slight chance of thunderstorms Sunday. Highs level off around 98. A mix of clouds and sun. Partly cloudy Sunday night. Slight chance for storms. Lows around 63. Dry Monday and Tuesday under mainly clear skies with highs near 100. Currently, it's 70 degrees.
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9: Now, it's Red Eye Radio. Gary McNamara and Eric Harley talk about everything from politics to social issues and news of the day. Whether you're up late or you're just starting your day, welcome to the show. 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
10: All across America, welcome and good morning. He is Eric Harley and I'm Gary McNamara. All right, let's take a look at polling out there, because this is absolutely fascinating when you look at polling in the past and look at what polling is going to be like in the future. All right. The polling in the Hugh Hewitt had this yesterday. The polling in the Michigan Senate Democrat primary is reminiscent of the polling in the Wisconsin state race in the 2020 presidential race, where a Washington Post poll had Biden beating Trump by 17 points the week before the vote, which Biden, of course, won by less than 1%. The 2020 polling generally was awful everywhere. Stevens in the race yesterday in Michigan will be justifiably angry as huge polling errors tampering down voter enthusiasm and turnout. Polling has been broken for a quarter century and cannot be fixed, but it could be fixed, but it is still used by legacy media because it almost always, in almost 100% of cases, favors Democrats. And now we see a bias for the far left radical Democrats. And then said, I'll go a step further. Stevens could have won if the last week's poll hadn't shown the race was over. There has to be a reckoning. And I think, as he said, you had that poll that showed 17 points, and then he had another one. He goes, this also is like the Des Moines Register poll. Remember that one?
11: Mm-hmm.
10: Released Saturday night before Tuesday's election in 2024. It widely differed from the actual vote. The poll showed Vice President Kamala Harris leading by 3 percentage points, but Trump won the state by 13 points. That's a 16-point difference.

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2: From the Platte Valley Bank Weather Center, I'm meteorologist Megan Mulford. Lows dip down to about 63 overnight under partly cloudy skies. Winds out of the northwest, 5 to 10 miles an hour. A blend of clouds and sun again Sunday. Highs level off around 98. Slight chance of thunderstorms Sunday night. Lows level off around 62. Partly cloudy skies. Mainly sunny skies and dry Monday and Tuesday with highs near 100. Currently 66.
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4: Now, it's Red Eye Radio. Gary McNamara and Eric Hurley talk about everything from politics to social issues and news of the day. 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
6: Hi.
5: Good morning.
6: How are you? Welcome back, Gary.
5: You are delusional.
6: What?
5: You are sick.
6: Leave me alone. I'm old.
5: I was yesterday when I was young. yesterday when you texted me and said I think I'll be in. I was the happiest person on the entire planet because I got up yesterday, did a few things, and head to the dentist.
6: Yeah.
5: And I was in the dentist chair for 3.5 hours. Nothing really. I mean, even though they had to, you know, even though I had to get the lidocaine and the gas, as I told my my dentist, Ashley.
6: Yeah.
5: And her assistant, Beatrice, I said, well, now I can I'm catching a buzz with two beautiful women. And they burst out laughing. It was great. Yeah. And I said, this is the only time I get to party. but I was completely zonked. I was back home. I could drive all right. Everything was fine coming back, you know, because it was just the gas. But, man, I'm telling you, I was home about 15 minutes laying on the couch, and all of a sudden your text came in. And I went, thank God, because I was so zonked I didn't know if I could sleep. But I did. I slept great, and now good. I feel good.
6: Good.
5: So everything is all right. So actually going to cover some stuff yesterday that I want to get your opinion on a little bit later on in the show.
6: Yeah, okay.
5: There's some stuff, okay, you know, I was telling you right before we went on the air, I said, the best part is, it's great when you come back, if you're out of day, and you're just out of day.
6: Right.
5: Because then I can bring stuff up that I haven't heard your opinion on, that I talked about the day before.
6: Yeah, sure.
5: But before we get there, this just caught my attention. You know, after the Democrat Senate primary in Michigan yesterday, where Abdul El Sayed won, beat Haley Stevens, Frank Luntz put this out, and I burst out laughing. He said, this race was not so much about class as it is about education level. And I wanted to say, brainwashing level. Sayed won 58.4% of the vote in counties where at least 30% of adults have a college degree. Haley Stevens won 51.4% of the vote in counties where less than 30% of adults went to college. And my first thought was, well, you're assuming that going to college means you are, when you say more educated, you're implying smarter.
6: I,

0: We are Red Eye Radio. He's Eric Cronin. I'm Gary McNamara. Coming up on the bottom of the hour, Iran, the president yesterday speaking in Vegas. And again, it's blah, blah, blah, blah, blah, blah, blah. Sorry, but that's what it is.
1: Yeah.
0: Right now, you've got more every single day. As we said, there is no doubt in our minds that you can see it if you pay attention to social media, if you pay attention to who supports this president, who's been major supporters of this president on Iran. He's lost his base on Iran.
1: Yeah.
0: And right. No idea. He's saying one thing. They're saying another thing. The deal is close. Could be signed by Wednesday. Iran saying, nah, we're going to keep our nuclear weapons. Well, we'll have some kind of deal on Hormuz. What are you talking about?
1: Yeah.
0: It's about nuclear weapons, isn't it? Plus, we'll get to what we were just talking about, something I want to share with you that we did yesterday, all coming up.

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4: From the Platte Valley Bank Weather Center, I'm meteorologist Megan Mulford. Lows dip down to about 63 overnight under partly cloudy skies. Winds out of the northwest, 5 to 10 miles an hour. A blend of clouds and sun again Sunday. Highs level off around 98. Slight chance of thunderstorms Sunday night. Lows level off around 62. Partly cloudy skies. Mainly sunny skies and dry Monday and Tuesday with highs near 100. Right now, 64.
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1: From the Platte Valley Bank Weather Center, I'm meteorologist Megan Mulford. Sunshine mixed with clouds at times today, with daytime highs approaching 98. East winds 5 to 10 miles an hour. Partly cloudy tonight, slight chance for storms, lows around 62. Mainly sunny tomorrow, 100. Lots of sunshine Tuesday, with daytime highs approaching 101. 89, chance for storms, Wednesday. Currently, it's 64 degrees.
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3: Now, it's Red Eye Radio. Gary McNamara and Eric Harley talk about everything from politics to social issues and news of the day. Whether you're up late or you're just starting your day, welcome to the show. 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
4: All across the USA, we are Red Eye Radio. He is Eric Harley and I'm Gary McNamara. Good morning. Thank you for being here.
5: Thank you.
4: You know, this is really interesting. Yesterday, I just happened to see this, it appears all five Democrats on the Senate Judiciary Committee on the federal courts will boycott, and they did. They boycotted the committee hearing on the influence of the Muslim Brotherhood in the United States, arguing that they believe the GOP will use it to scapegoat all Muslims. Democrats have no intention of indulging this political creep show, the Democrats said in a joint statement. The hearing, called by Senate Republicans and chaired by Representative Ted Cruz, is titled Hidden in Plain Sight, Confronting the Muslim Brotherhood Network in America. Here's the point, and we talked about the Democrats not showing up for the fraud hearings.
5: Right.
4: They don't show up because they don't think they can make a defense of it.
5: Yeah. No, that's exactly right.
4: If they really thought the Republicans were way out of bounds and had nothing whatsoever, they'd be there.
5: Oh, no, they'd be there in order to demonstrate that and defeat the Republicans. We've said quite often, when they don't show, when they don't debate, and we've said this to, if you're a progressive, if you're a rank-and-file liberal and you support these individuals, you should be furious. Because if you think they've won and they've won, they're winning on the merits that they're on the right side of history, then you would want them fighting and making the points. And what are the points?
4: Right.
5: I mean, I can't tell you the points because they never debate.
4: Well, you would be out there saying this is pure Islamophobia and here's why.
5: Yeah.
4: Right?
5: Right, sure.
4: That's what you would do.
5: And it's demonstrate. And here's another thing, too. You would count on them. You would want them to, if you're again a rank and file Democrat and you're supporting this far left individual, this radical, you would want them to have a different tone. The tone matters. You can be right, and the wrong tone will crush your campaign. And that's, you know, they come in with this smug, this is what Mamdani did. The smile was ever present during his campaign season. It started to go away when he started, again, lining out who he's going to target for higher taxes or whatever it's going to be. And somebody made the point. I forget who it was that I follow on X, but they posted the video of Mamdani, you know, talking about his policies, and he's very, you could see this very serious look on his face, and it's a different tone. But you had it to the point where the guy was always smiling, he seems intelligent, he seems, he's young, he's, you know, blah, blah, blah, blah, blah, blah, blah, and a chunk of those people who were polled before the election said, we believe he's going, and it was a sizable chunk. It wasn't the majority, but it was a sizable portion of the people who were supporting him and said they were going to vote for him, but We don't believe.

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0: Beer Red Eye Radio. He's Eric Carlin. I'm Gary McNamara. So expect between now and the midterms, so many of these Democrat candidates, who, by the way, whether they're part of the Democrat Socialist of America or not, we have said are pinkos. And you're like, what's that? Well, pinko is a communist enabler.
1: Yes. It's not someone who is a fan of the artist Pink.
0: Yes. But you're going to see this a lot, you know, where we talked about Mamdani and Joy Reid, where Mamdani comes out and basically says, as we have said, implies to everyone, we're going to have an ID so the people of New York can benefit here. And then when the Republicans attack him, come out and going, what are you talking about? Well, we're not going to have an ID. We're talking about library cards, which are like a loyalty card to a supermarket, which, of course, is ridiculous.
1: Right.
0: Expect them to say something. Then when they're criticize Republicans for bringing it up and saying Republicans are false, and then come out with the opposite view of what they stated just 24 hours before.

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7: From the Platte Valley Bank Weather Center, I'm meteorologist Megan Mulford. Sunshine mixed with clouds at times today, with daytime highs approaching 98. East winds 5 to 10 miles an hour. Partly cloudy tonight, slight chance for storms, lows around 62. Mainly sunny tomorrow, 100. Lots of sunshine Tuesday, with daytime highs approaching 101. 89, chance for storms, Wednesday. Right now, 63.
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7: ABC News, I'm Mike Dubosky. Several major wildfires burning across the western U.S. The Bug Fire in Nevada is now closing in on Cold Springs. Utah wildfire officials are contending with the Widemouth 2 fire, which killed two fire officials battling the blaze in a helicopter this week. Fires also raging in Washington State. Nearly a quarter of Puerto Rico is in severe drought right now after the driest month there in 120 years. ABC's Andrew Dimbert.
8: This is a significant and growing crisis now. San Juan, for example, residents there being asked to ration water. They're not the only city. There's other major cities on the island that are doing the same. More than 180,000 customers right now are expected to be going without water for 48 hours at a time. They're doing it in intervals in a sort of alternating schedule. That's part of that rationing process.
7: And Hunter Biden now tells the BBC his father's cancer has spread again. Former President Biden had been diagnosed with prostate cancer. This is ABC News. The Savannah Police Department in Georgia has fired four officers and two civilian employees after an internal investigation into misuse of the department's flock safety license plate readers. A review of the system identified searches that appeared to have been conducted for purposes unrelated to legitimate law enforcement activity. ABC's Olivia Rubin says it comes amid a growing backlash to the technology.
9: Critics also calling these cameras an invasion of privacy. Flock says their cameras help law enforcement stop crimes. That that power on display after the Brown University shooting. The technology helping track down the gunman who went on the run after opening fire, killing two students and injuring nine others.
7: San Francisco 49ers coach Kyle Shanahan now says he intends to coach the preseason opener this week against the Tennessee Titans. It comes after he was involved in a car crash last month, which left him with a concussion and multiple broken bones. I'm Mike Dubusky, ABC News.
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15: From the Platte Valley Bank Weather Center, I'm meteorologist Derek Height. A mix of clouds and sun today, with daytime highs approaching 98. Winds out of the east, 5 to 10 miles an hour. Partly cloudy skies again tonight. Slight chance of thunderstorms. Lows dip down to about 62. Mainly clear skies. Tomorrow, high temperatures reach up to 100. Right now, it's 62 degrees.
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0: 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Might not be in all states. John?
13: Oh, sorry. I spaced on you, brother.
0: It's okay.
13: I was making a note here. All right. Today's question comes from Peggy in California. My husband and I just paid our house off in San Diego, California. You don't get that line very often.
0: No.
13: So we are completely debt-free.
0: That's a lot of money.
13: After we paid off the house, both our credit scores drastically dropped. For years, both my husband and I have been just a few points shy of a perfect score. So why, after paying off the house, did the scores drop so drastically? This drop doesn't bother me so much, but my husband is almost obsessively bothered by the lowered score. I've explained that our scores don't matter since we don't intend on taking on any other loans. Is this logical, or should I be more concerned about getting my score back up? Great question, Peggy.
0: Mm-hmm. Okay. Well, the thing that has to be addressed here is that you and your husband were sold, like most Americans, a lie by the banking community. The lie is that your credit score is an indication that you're doing well financially. That is a lie. And here's the reason that that is a lie. Your credit score is a score that is composed of an algorithm. The algorithm that creates the score has five pieces of input. The thing that creates your credit score is five different things. One is how much debt you have. Two is the type of debt that you have. Three is whether or not you have paid your debt on time, exactly, or early, the whole time. Four is if you have any problems with debt. 100% of the math that creates a FICO score is how you interact with debt only. So I could hand you $1 million and your credit score does not change a point. And yet we would all agree that you were $1 million better off. That's dumb. That we're using a FICO score as a measure of whether we're doing well financially or not. The only way your credit score changes ever is if you interact with debt differently, up or down. And so if you had a near-perfect credit score, what that means is you've been borrowing a lot of money, paying it on time for a long time. That credit score being near-perfect probably cost you hundreds of thousands of dollars in interest. It's the only possible way to get an 800. Mathematically. It's a math thing. It's not a philosophical question. It's a math thing. But the philosophical question is that these crooks at the banks have convinced everyone in America that if I have a high credit score that I'm somehow a smart person. No, it means you're actually a dumb person. It means you have given those crooks at the banks all of your freaking money to get a score that indicates nothing except I played kissy face with the bank. That's all it does. 100%. And so my FICO score, thank you, Jesus, has been zero for a very long time. Why? Because I don't borrow money at all, ever, anywhere, of any kind, any time. The interest rate on my mortgage is zero because I don't have one. The interest rate on my credit cards is zero because I don't have one. And so I have zero FICO score. So here's how dumb the culture is. I'm a multimillionaire. I go down to the local apartment complex. The 26-year-old that works for a person five cities over, who's her corporate boss goober, has told her that she cannot rent someone an apartment at the apartment complex unless they have a good FICO score. I have a zero FICO score. They won't rent me an apartment. I can write a check and buy the whole freaking complex, but I can't rent an apartment there. That's how dumb, butt, and asinine the system is. So the measure that your husband should be concerned with is called net worth. Net worth is what you own minus what you owe. You own a really expensive house in San Diego, and you owe nothing on it. You have an incredible net worth. You should be dancing like Snoopy. Nose up, feet moving, ears flopping. Yes, I am debt-free. A freaking San Diego house. Baby, baby, baby. Hello. And I don't give a crap what the bank thinks. They're unhappy because you don't give them any more money. So your FICO score went down. That's how that works. So you got what I'm, my point is you got to readjust what you're concerned about. Readjust what you're concerned about. I'm no longer concerned about my FICO score. I make fun of people with a big FICO score. I just did.
13: That's one of my favorite moments I've ever had on this entire show.
0: What's that?
13: I could feel it on you. It was awesome.
0: What, that I'm that pissed about it?
13: No, just, I have the same anger in my spirit, but I could not have said it as clear as you just said. It was perfect. It was perfect.
0: Well, I've had 30 years of working on it.
13: Yes, it was perfect. The thing as a mental health guy that I can't stand is that I see so many people struggling to navigate this wild world we've created for ourselves, and in some ways is being imposed on us. And the thing they are trying to hang on to is not freedom. The thing they are trying to hang on to is not peace. The thing they're trying to hang on to is not good relationships. It is this score. And I've seen friend after family member taking call after call of people who are making decisions that are not only a net negative, but a net catastrophe for their life, for this one wild life that we have to live, all in service to propping up this score. And it's so hard to unhook from it. And so the thing I would challenge you guys on is y'all have to come up with a new identity, because your identity has been
0: FICO score.
13: Forget how much money we make. Forget that we live in one of the most beautiful places in the world. Forget that we're crushing and paying off this house. Your identity has never been in peace. It's never been in freedom. It's been in this arbitrary number
0: that the bank gave you.
13: Somebody imposed on you.
0: You got a tattoo at Bank of America.
13: Yeah. Congratulations.
0: It's a bad idea.
13: Congratulations.
0: Yeah, it's a bad idea.
13: So I echo Dave's sentiment. Dance in the streets. You are free. Y'all get to decide what you do next. Not a bank, not a car dealership. Y'all do. Y'all have won. You're free. You have a paid-off house in one of the most desirable places to live on the planet. You won. Celebrate that. Don't lament it. Don't mourn it.
0: Yeah, and don't go take out a car loan to get your FICO score up.
13: Yeah, I mean, just think how madness that is.
0: I mean, this is like, why do you get a FICO score? Why do you tell an 18-year-old to get a credit card? Oh, so they can get their FICO score up. Why? So they can get a car loan. Why? So they can get their FICO score up. Why? So they can get a mortgage. Why? So they can get another mortgage. Why? It's like a dog chasing its tail.
13: I think we should have a little thing in the Every Dollar app that says, this is how much you paid this month for that score.
0: Ooh.
13: Because if you calculate, like, I had never considered that until you just said that. That a high FICO score, a high credit rating, costs you lots and lots and lots of money.
0: It does.
13: In interest.
0: There's no possible other way.
13: It's
0: impossible to create a FICO score without paying
13: interest. We have this this is even more rich, Dave. This is worse than a car lease, where they have a depreciating asset that they rent to me for a year, and they charge me for every mile I go over, and then I give it back to them in perfect condition, and then they sell it. So they've just offloaded the depreciation to me. This is a better move, where somebody created a score,
0: yeah,
13: and then they create a fee,
0: yeah,
13: that you pay me so I can give you this score, and that fee is all these interest payments you're going to make to me over the next, and me and my friends, over the next 5, 10, 15, 20, 35, 45 years of your life.
0: The name of the organization is Fair Isaac.
13: Incredible. It's rich.

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12: From the Platte Valley Bank Weather Center, I'm meteorologist Derek Height. A mix of clouds and sun today, with daytime highs approaching 98. Winds out of the east, 5 to 10 miles an hour. Partly cloudy skies again tonight. Slight chance of thunderstorms. Lows dip down to about 62. Mainly clear skies. Tomorrow, high temperatures reach up to 100. Right now, it's 62 degrees.
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0: Hey guys, George Camel here. So you're thinking about buying or selling your home, and you probably have a million questions. 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
3: ABC News, I'm Brian Clark. U.S. negotiations with Iran have progressed, according to Vice President J.D. Vance, but he stressed at the same time in a Fox News interview, the conflict is not over.
4: We're really in the middle of the game here. This thing is not over. It's obviously not at the beginning. We're in the middle of the game.
3: An Iranian official said that any deal depends on the U.S. changing its behavior. Authorities in Utah say that both crew members are dead after their heavy-lift helicopter crashed while fighting a wildfire on Friday. Another day of high temperatures and dangerous heat in the West could create more fire hazards. There is no winner in the Powerball jackpot. That bumps the next jackpot set for Monday to an estimated $905 million. And authorities in New York State say they have a 32-year-old man in custody after a multi-day manhunt. Thomas David Ryan allegedly killed his father, then set his house on fire to cover it up. This is ABC News. Students in California are preparing to return to the classroom under new rules. The state's Phone Free Schools Act requires public schools to either ban or restrict smartphone use. Bay Area districts are getting ready, as Dustin Dorsey with affiliate KGO reports.
5: We spoke with Oakland Unified School District Communications Director John Sasaki about the changes on ABC 7 at 7.
6: We just want to make sure that the kids are focused in classroom.
7: Yes.
6: They're focused on their studies. They're interacting with their peers. They're talking and engaging with their staff, teachers, etc. So we just want to make sure that we're getting rid of the distractions and keeping kids really on task.
5: Oakland Unified has one of the most restrictive versions of the policy. They're requiring all students to lock up their phones for the entire school day.
3: Jorge Messi, the father of soccer icon Lionel Messi, died Saturday in Rosario, Argentina. He was 68. A city-based soccer club said he had been treated for an unspecified illness. Brian Clark, ABC News.
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7: From the Platte Valley Bank Weather Center, I'm meteorologist Derek Height. A mix of clouds and sun today, with daytime highs approaching 98. Winds out of the east, 5 to 10 miles an hour. Partly cloudy skies again tonight. Slight chance of thunderstorms. Lows dip down to about 62. Mainly clear skies tomorrow. High temperatures reach up to 100. Currently, 61.
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11: The Best of Our Knowledge explores topics on learning, education, and research. Coming up, you've heard the saying, that's too much TV, it'll rot your brain. Well, there might be some truth to it. And we'll learn about a transmissible cancer found in a common catfish. I'm Lucas Willard, host of The Best of Our Knowledge.

This is The Best of Our Knowledge. I'm Lucas Willard. You might have been told when you were a kid, if you keep watching that TV, you'll rot your brain. Well, there might be some truth to that. A new study

0: rot your brain. Well, there might be some truth to that. A new study from the University of Southern California examined the brains of adults who spent a lot of time on the couch or a comfy chair watching TV. Researchers found that spending a lot of time in front of the tube could have implications years later. For more, I spoke with David Reichlin, a USC professor who told me about why he chose to dig into what seems to be an old cliche.
1: Our sort of underlying motivation is that, you know, for decades, public health guidance has been to get more physical activity. And that's a really important recommendation, but those recommendations haven't really moved the needle in our country very much. Now, people aren't getting a lot more exercise than they had been. And so we started looking at whether other behaviors that maybe we could change and tweak a little more easily might actually have an impact on brain health. And sitting is one of those behaviors. It turns out that time spent sitting is a risk factor for developing dementia and seeing neurodegeneration in brain structures and cognitive changes as we age. So we've been really focused on looking at the impacts of sedentary behavior and too much time spent sitting on the brain for a while now. This particular study has sort of has come out of an interest in trying to understand whether what you do when you're sitting could actually impact the effects of sitting on your brain. So does the context of your sedentary behavior impact its effects on brain health?
0: And this study involves participants who self-reported themselves as avid television watchers, correct? And not only were they people who said they watched a lot of TV, but these are people who were monitored and studied decades ago.
1: That's right. Yeah, this was part of a study called Atherosclerosis Risk in Communities that's been ongoing for decades now. Individuals were asked about their sitting time. They were asked about how much time they spent sitting watching television. They were also asked how much time they spent sitting at work. So kind of two different contexts of sitting. Are you just kind of watching a screen and letting a story unfold in front of you, or are you actively engaged in some cognitive behavior while you're sitting? So provided kind of a nice contrast in two different areas of what we do when we're sitting. And then these people have been tracked over the years now. And as part of that tracking, they've undergone a series of tests, including neuroimaging. So they've had their brain scanned by MRI. And that's what allowed us to look at, you know, how did they report what they were doing when they were sitting? And then 20 years later, what did their brains look like on an MRI scan?
0: So, David, when you're looking at an actual MRI scan, what are the physical changes in the brain that you're actually looking for that could be a sign of dementia?
1: So what we're interested in are the size of different brain structures that are linked with aspects of thinking that are affected by diseases like Alzheimer's disease. So, for example, in this study, one of the key aspects of the MRI scan that we were interested in was something called the Alzheimer's disease signature region, which is actually a series of brain regions that that seem to shrink early on in the disease development of Alzheimer's. And so they become a clue that something is happening in somebody's brain. And they mainly affect memory. And so that is one of the early changes that happens with Alzheimer's disease. We were also interested in a feature of MRIs called white matter hyperintensities. So these are vascular changes that happen in the white matter of the brain that are related to vascular disease, but also seem to precede Alzheimer's disease.
0: So what patterns developed? What did you observe when looking at the scans from individuals who say they watch a lot of TV, spend a lot of time in front of the television?
1: So what we found was that people who reported spending a lot of time watching television had a smaller volume in their brain regions in areas that are linked with the development of Alzheimer's disease. So, for example, the Alzheimer's disease signature region, they also had increased levels of these white matter hyperintensity. So increase volume of these

0: of these lesions that are associated with vascular problems in the brain.
1: And that's different from folks who said they spend a long time sitting. Maybe they have a desk job, but they're very active during the workday. They're doing a lot of things that require a lot of brain power, even though they may only be sitting in one place for 8 hours a day.
0: That's right. Yeah. People who reported sitting at work a lot, often, they had larger volumes in these regions. They had lower levels of white matter hyperintensities. So we did see kind of these opposite effects that if you're spending a lot of time sitting, but you're kind of cognitively passive in that time, you tended to have smaller brain volumes in these key areas, and you had larger volumes when you were spending time sitting at work.
1: Now, how does the data break down between maybe younger people or older people or women and men? Where were there differences that you observed in the data, despite maybe the participants reporting a similar amount of TV watching?
0: Yeah, I mean, one of the interesting things that we found was that when we split up the sample by sex, most of these effects were found in men, or the strongest effects were found in men. The effects were much weaker in women. And I think this is a really important area for what we can start looking at going forward. Understanding the mechanisms why we might be seeing differences in men versus women is going to tell us a lot about probably my guess is it's going to tell us a lot about behavioral differences that are driving these things rather than sort of underlying physiological differences. So it may be that at least at the time that the men and women who were self-reporting lots of TV time maybe were doing things differently during that television time.
1: Is dementia more common in men versus women, or the other way around?
0: Well, it gets complicated because lifespan, age is the primary risk factor for developing dementia. And just actuarially, women tend to live longer. And so risks end up being higher in women over time.
1: So looking at this study and specifically in how it relates to people self-reporting their own television viewing, it only makes me more afraid for people who are spending so much time on their smartphones. I mean, myself included, I work a desk job, and then I certainly, like a lot of people, probably spend too much time scrolling through social media.
0: Yeah, I mean, this is, I think this is the next active area of research because as we were talking about, these studies take a long time to unfold, right? So, you find out how long people are spending looking at screens, and then you have to wait 10, 20 years to see those impacts unfold in the brain. And so I think right now we'll start to see studies that are tracking smartphone usage and screen time, and we'll have to wait for those impacts to show up later on. So I don't have a good answer as to sort of whether, interacting with smartphone screens has a little more cognitive engagement than passively watching a television. My guess, based on sort of what we know right now, is that it's certainly not going to be as engaging as working on your computer at work and doing a lot of thinking, because you're still sort of absorbing stories that other people have shown and filmed. So yeah, I think it's a concern going forward. We know that these effects, I mean, we focus on older adults. We know that these effects are also really strong in kids, that focusing on screens can have a big impact on brain development. So I think what we do when we're sedentary is just a key area for our future research.
1: And one of those activities, just going back to the study, did anything look at people who self-reported playing video games at all?
0: No, we don't have that information, although there are studies that have reported that kind of activity. That is definitely not one that we see as much in older adults. But we do have reasonable data for kids. And we know that self-reporting playing video games when sedentary tends to have poor outcomes in terms of cognition, mood, behavior in kids compared to, reading, things like that, that you do that are more cognitively engaging when we ex when we sit. The one kind of interesting area with video games is that, video games, I don't know if it's as popular as it was, but there was this movement towards exer games where it gets people off the couch while they're playing video games and gets you moving around. And those video games tend to have better outcomes, but that is associated with moving your body and even getting a little bit of exercise while you're playing the game.
1: Sure, I think some folks hearing this might want to dust off the balance board that's in their closet for
0: Totally agree. Totally agree.
1: So, David, where is your research going to take you next? I know we've talked a lot of what could use some further study, and when we look at the causes of dementia and the associations between what we do in our downtime or at work, what's next for you personally?
0: Well, we're really interested in understanding the mechanisms that underlie the relationship between sitting and brain health, and specifically when you separate out cognitively demanding versus more sort of cognitively passive sedentary time. What are the actual underlying mechanisms? Is it a vascular mechanism that's driving that relationship between passive sedentary time and brain health? Is there something about being cognitively engaged that increases blood flow to the brain and that actually counteracts some of the negative effects of sitting? So I think as we start to tease out the mechanisms, we can develop better interventions and better guidance for people in terms of what they should be doing with their free time. Obviously, sitting is a very natural activity. It's what we do most of the time. We spend most of our time resting and sitting. So I don't want to tell people you can't sit ever again. So I think what we need to do is figure out exactly how we can alter the context and environment in which we're sitting to best support our brains during the aging process.
1: Well, David, thank you so much for sharing about your research. I appreciate it.
0: Well, thanks for having me on.
1: David Reichlin is a professor at the University of Southern California. You are listening to The Best of Our Knowledge. I'm Lucas Willard.

0: Disease and infections caused by viruses and bacteria are transmitted from organism to organism. They also change and mutate over time. It's an essential part of their survival. But there are also some cancers that have been found to be transmissible. Our next guest is the co-author of a study that found the phenomenon in a common species of catfish. To learn more, I spoke with Julie Dragon, an associate professor at the University of Vermont's Larner College of Medicine. And while Dragon isn't an angler herself, I did begin our interview by talking of my own past experience as an amateur fisherman. Now, I'm familiar with this fish. I've gone fishing in the Northeast, and I've had it at the end of my line before. So this study caught my eye. But for people who are unfamiliar with brown bullhead, can you just describe to me what they look like? You know, where do they hang out? Where can you find these animals?
1: Yeah, I was unfamiliar with brown bullhead until biologists from the Department of Fish and Wildlife came to talk to us about this research. So they're catfish. They have whiskers, and they live in the sediment and feed at night and hide in the weeds and the plant life, you know, in the shallower parts of lakes and ponds.
0: About how you were clued into this particular cancer that was affecting these fish. How did you jump onto the research?
1: Yeah, so around 2014, the fish and wildlife biologists were coming to us. They had been hearing about these fish being caught in Lake Memphremagog starting around 2012. And they started sampling, and it was remaining consistent that about 30% of the fish that they caught had these, you know, large, sometimes double inky black lesions, tumors. And another biologist with the U.S. GS started looking into the pathology, confirmed that they were melanoma, and they were looking for pollution causes and possibly bacterial or viral causes. So they came to the genomic sequencing core to do some sequencing, looking for particular viruses that they thought could be causal.
0: I saw in the research that one of the hypotheses was that these fish, these brown bullhead catfish, which love the mud and they love, you know, messing around looking for prey, that they may have been affected by pollutants from Hurricane Irene, which in the Northeast and in Vermont in particular was very devastating, just with the amount of flooding and the amount of runoff and pollution and everything else that this massive storm, how it affected the region.
1: Absolutely. And that was the first line of thinking. They were particularly looking at PAHs and PFOAs. And
0: those are the PFAS chemicals, we call them forever chemicals, man-made.
1: Yes. And some heavy metals. There's an old railway line on the lake shore that the EPA had been involved in cleaning up. So, you know, there was good reasons to be concerned about pollutants also from the hurricane and the devastating flooding. So we haven't ruled out that there is not some role in perhaps suppressing the fish's immune system. And it could be that at that time, that's what happened. And that's why we saw this come up and become as frequent as it is. We don't know that yet, but we started doing the sequencing and realized that the cancer cells are more like each other than they are like the fish they come from. And in cancer, typically any cancer, any tumor that is sequenced is very similar to the organism it's in. And that's not what we found. We found these are quite different from the fish that they came from. They were actually more closely related to other bullhead that we had sampled from other bodies of water.
0: So this clued you into the idea that this may be a cancer that is spread from fish to fish.
1: It's really the only explanation that makes any sense, based on the pattern of variants that we see. It just this overwhelming number of shared variants from all the cancer samples that we've sequenced.
0: Is this something that is a bit, maybe not uncommon? Has this been observed before where there's actually a cancer cell that can be transmissible?
1: It has been observed before, but it is uncommon. I think that's fair to say. This is the fourth animal to have been found that has a transmissible cancer. Some folks are familiar with the case of the Tasmanian devils, I think, because they're so charismatic.
0: Well, tell me about it. I'm not familiar with that.
1: Yeah, Tasmanian devils have a sort of courting behavior or behavioral in their groups where they bite each other. And it's been known for since the 80s that they were biting each other and transmitting cancer to each other. It's actually been really devastating for the Tasmanian devil population.
0: And so this is something similar with the brown bullhead.
1: It's very similar. It's a different kind of cancer and it's different cells, but it is very similar. And they're is also a venereal disease that dogs pass to each other that is a cancer. And I was surprised I didn't know about that one because I'm a big dog person, but apparently it's been around for thousands of years.
0: Did you and your team do any research into actually how this cancer cell is spread? Does it require contact between the fish? Does it pass through the water in the lake? Is it carried by other organisms? What did you test to try and determine how this cancer cell was actually transmissible?
1: Those are great questions, and we actually have not addressed them yet. The fourth animal that has a transmissible cancer is actually a set of about 11 species of bivalves, and they pass their cancer through the water column in salt water to each other. So we know that that can happen. In this case, we think either the fish pick it up in the water, maybe when they're, feeding on the bottom or buried in the sediment during the winter, or we don't see this happen until their spawning age. And when they spawn, they cluster in these kind of tight groups, and they have the potential to bump into each other and scratch each other. They have spines behind their pectoral fins, and so it could be that they're scratching each other and transmitting it that way.
0: Is there any indication that this cancer has spread to other animals or other kinds of fish, maybe?
1: No. So we've actually heard from other fish and wildlife biologists in other states that they've seen this as well, but only in brown bullhead. So no evidence of spread to other fish or humans.
0: And is there any evidence that the disease has moved beyond this lake in northern Vermont and southern Quebec?
1: Yeah, actually, based on the evolutionary tree that we constructed with the samples that we had, it appears that it didn't come from this lake, that it came from somewhere else, because the cancer is more closely related to fish from other lakes that we sampled than they are to the host fish they came from. So we're actually sampling more broadly now and think that we'll find another source for this
0: And
1: cancer.
0: that was going to be my next question, is where there's a lot of unanswered questions, but
1: Yeah.
0: where is your research going to take you next personally?
1: Yeah, so in the paper, we mention a reference from 1918, 1920, where a scientist from the Ohio State was out in a Cape Cod, and someone clued him into fish that sound very much like these fish, brown bullhead with inky black tumors. And he actually did a transmission study, and there are photographs, these grainy black and white photographs of what he did. And we can't confirm that it was the same thing, but we think it's really good evidence that it was the same thing. So, and he actually referred to some of Henry David Thoreau's journals that talked about the same condition in the 1850s. So it's possible that this has come from further south and been around for, over 100 years, maybe coming up intermittently in bodies of water where there's some sort of stress event that creates an immune problem for the fish and allows this to happen.
0: And is this problem still being seen today? That's one thing I wanted to know. Are we still seeing brown boldhead that are affected by this condition?
1: Absolutely. We went night fishing last week and we picked up six fish and two of them had the melanomas. So right there at 30%. We've actually sampled other lakes in Maine and New Hampshire and done the sequencing. We haven't published that data yet, but we have found that it's the same condition.
0: Wow. Well, Julie, thank you so much for sharing and best of luck in your research. Is there anything else that you'd like to add that's important for the listeners to know?
1: One thing I would like to add, I think this is a good example of how some of the new technology around DNA sequencing is really useful in addressing sort of mysteries of nature. And also that we think this is actually a really good potential model for the development of melanoma. We do see multiple lesions on these fish and sometimes metastases to their internal organs. So we see this as, the silver lining of it, at least as an opportunity to study how melanoma progresses, since we can't really study that well in humans.
0: Well, Julie, again, thank you so much for taking the time. I appreciate it.
1: Yeah, thanks so much.
0: Julie Dragon is an associate professor at the University of Vermont's Lerner College of Medicine. Her research is published in the journal Nature.

0: On the next episode of The Best of Our Knowledge, a new study reveals how mosquitoes thrive in urban environments. We'll speak with Shannon Ledoux, a disease ecologist at the Cary Institute of Ecosystem Studies.
1: Because these sites also get a lot of illegal trash dumping, things like tires and large Tupperware or large bins kind of accumulate in these areas. And so it's not like local litter, it's actual illegal garbage dumping. And so you get, you know, habitat where you get the Culex and the 80 species of mosquitoes coming together. And unfortunately, they both bite humans.
0: That's ecologist Shannon Ledoux on the next episode of The Best of Our Knowledge.

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Until next time, I'm Lucas Willard.

0: It's that ducky time of year again. 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
5: From the Platte Valley Bank Weather Center, I'm meteorologist Derek Height. A mix of clouds and sun today, with daytime highs approaching 98. Winds out of the east, 5 to 10 miles an hour. Partly cloudy skies again tonight. Slight chance of thunderstorms. Lows dip down to about 62. Mainly clear skies tomorrow. High temperatures reach up to 100. Currently, 61.
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7: Howdy, friend. Welcome to Homegrown. I'm your host, R.P. Smith. Today is a very special day for our family. My granddaughter Sage is one of four people who has chosen to be baptized from the two churches that our pastor serves. Since Pastor Dave is still under some lifting restrictions from an accident a few weeks back, I have been given the privilege to be the one who gets to help Sage through the process. I'm not as stout as I once was, but the South Loop River is not running very high this time of year, and Sage is not the biggest 9-year-old you're ever going to meet. So I don't think I'm trusting too much of my own strength to be confident that this is going to go well. Sage's mom has been at drill the last couple weeks with her duties in the Army Reserve, and has had to deal with quite a bit of red tape in order to get back for the service. We're grateful that everything came together so that Michaela could be part of Sage's special day. I know I'm guilty of overlooking how blessed we are that the Lord has allowed our family to live in this area for 120 years. I'm so grateful that the Lord has allowed me to be a part of His family, and that so many of the following generations have also trusted Jesus to be their Lord. This morning, out of gratitude for what the Lord has done for me, I would like to share a poem that is very special to me that I call The River. Twistin', turnin', churnin', it runs a winding course on a chiseled path deep in the prairie sod. Slow and steady, ever ready for the next rise or fall, a cottonwood upon the bank offers a passing nod. Herdin', plowin', always allowin' the river what it needs, my family's walked its banks for over 100 years. Some stayin', some strayin', to some place far away. The river don't remember the laughter or the tears. Turtle on the bank is sunnin', through my memories it's runnin'. This slow-movin' stretch of water is a friend. The waters are invitin', tantalizin', and excitin' to a kid that don't know where it starts or what's around the bend. Last one in's a rotten egg. Don't jump there, you'll break a leg. Check this hole, it's where we'll set a line. Race you to the long sandbar. Hurry up, it ain't too far. Don't worry about your suit. Come on in, the water's fine. Twistin', turning, churning. How quickly years pass by. On an uncharted course I drifted long, rising, falling, sometimes crawling, pushed and pulled with no control, using my own wisdom, deciding right from wrong. Like a river flowing, I did not know where I was going, nowhere to tie on for a safer ride. Like a child would deliver, a leaf floating on the river, a Savior lifted me and brought me to His side. Praying, singing, voices ringing at the riverbank one day, people came to praise their Savior and their Lord. Following in Jesus' steps, I was lowered in the depths to signify the transfer of a debt I can't afford. River of life is so inviting, tantalizing and exciting. Drink of it and you will thirst no more. Ever flowing, ever knowing, friend, do you know where you're going? Come on in, the water's fine. He'll meet you on the other shore. Thanks for riding along on Homegrown this morning. Hoping that the Lord blesses you real good today, that He is raining on your place, and that our happy trails cross again soon. I'm R.P. Smith.
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The Best of Our Knowledge explores topics on learning, education, and research. Coming up, you've heard the saying, that's too much TV, it'll rot your brain. Well, there might be some truth to it. And we'll learn about a transmissible cancer found in a common catfish. I'm Lucas Willard, host of The Best of Our Knowledge.

0: This is The Best of Our Knowledge. I'm Lucas Willard. You might have been told when you were a kid, if you keep watching that TV, you'll rot your brain. Well, there might be some truth to that. A new study from the University of Southern California examined the brains of adults who spent a lot of time on the couch or a comfy chair watching TV. Researchers found that spending a lot of time in front of the tube could have implications years later. For more, I spoke with David Reichlin, a USC professor who told me about why he chose to dig into what seems to be an old cliche.
1: Our sort of underlying motivation is that, for decades, public health guidance has been to get more physical activity. And that's a really important recommendation, but those recommendations haven't really moved the needle in our country very much. Now, people aren't getting a lot more exercise than they had been. And so we started looking at whether other behaviors that maybe we could change and tweak a little more easily might actually have an impact on brain health. And sitting is one of those behaviors. It turns out that time spent sitting is a risk factor for developing dementia and seeing neurodegeneration in brain structures and cognitive changes as we age. So we've been really focused on looking at the impacts of sedentary behavior and too much time spent sitting on the brain for a while now. This particular study has sort of has come out of an interest in trying to understand whether what you do when you're sitting could actually impact the effects of sitting on your brain. So does the context of your sedentary behavior impact its effects on brain health?
0: And this study involves participants who self-reported themselves as avid television watchers, correct? And not only were they people who said they watched a lot of TV, but these are people who were monitored and studied decades ago.
1: That's right. Yeah, this was part of a study called Atherosclerosis Risk in Communities that's been ongoing for decades now. Individuals were asked about their sitting time. They were asked about how much time they spent sitting watching television. They were also asked how much time they spent sitting at work. So kind of two different contexts of sitting. Are you just kind of watching a screen and letting a story unfold in front of you? Or are you actively engaged in some cognitive behavior while you're sitting? So provided kind of a nice contrast in two different areas of what we do when we're sitting. And then these people have been tracked over the years now. And as part of that tracking, they've undergone a series of tests, including neuroimaging. So they've had their brain scanned by MRI. And that's what allowed us to look at, how did they report what they were doing when they were sitting? And then 20 years later, what did their brains look like on an MRI scan?
0: So, David, when you're looking at an actual MRI scan, what are the physical changes in the brain that you're actually looking for that could be a sign of dementia?
1: So what we're interested in are the size of different brain structures that are linked with aspects of thinking that are affected by diseases like Alzheimer's disease. So, for example, in this study, one of the key aspects of the MRI scan that we were interested in was something called the Alzheimer's disease signature region, which is actually a series of brain regions that seem to shrink early on in the disease development of Alzheimer's. And so they become a clue that something is happening in somebody's brain. And they mainly affect memory. And so that is one of the early changes that happens with Alzheimer's disease. We were also interested in a feature of MRIs called white matter hyperintensities. So these are vascular changes that happen in the white matter of the brain that are related to vascular disease, but also seem to precede Alzheimer's disease.
0: So what patterns developed? What did you observe when looking at the scans from individuals who say they watch a lot of TV, spend a lot of time in front of the television?
1: So what we found was that people who reported spending a lot of time watching television had a smaller volume in their brain regions in areas that are linked with the development of Alzheimer's disease. So, for example, the Alzheimer's disease signature region, they also had increased levels of these white matter hyperintensities. So increase volume of these lesions that are associated with vascular problems in the brain.
0: And that's different from folks who said they spent a long time sitting. Maybe they have a desk job, but they're very active during the workday. They're doing a lot of things that require a lot of brain power, even though they may only be sitting in one place for 8 hours a day.
1: That's right. Yeah. People who reported sitting at work a lot, often, they had larger volumes in these regions. They had lower levels of white matter hyperintensities. So we did see kind of these opposite effects that if you're spending a lot of time sitting, but you're kind of cognitively passive in that time, you tended to have smaller brain volumes in these key areas, and you had larger volumes when you were spending time sitting at work.
0: Now, how does the data break down between maybe younger people or older people or women and men? Where were there differences that you observed in the data, despite maybe the participants reporting a similar amount of TV watching?
1: Yeah, I mean, one of the interesting things that we found was that when we split up the sample by sex, most of these effects were found in men, or the strongest effects were found in men. The effects were much weaker in women. And, you know, I think this is a really important area for what we can start looking at going forward. You know, understanding the mechanisms why we might be seeing differences in men versus women is going to tell us a lot about, my guess is it's going to tell us a lot about behavioral differences that are driving these things rather than sort of underlying physiological differences. So it may be that at least at the time that the men and women who were self-reporting lots of TV time, maybe were doing things differently during that television time.
0: Is dementia more common in men versus women, or the other way around?
1: Well, it gets complicated because lifespan, age is the primary risk factor for developing dementia. And just actuarially, women tend to live longer. And so risks end up being higher in women over time.
0: So looking at this study and specifically in how it relates to people self-reporting their own television viewing, it only makes me more afraid for people who are spending so much time on their smartphones. I mean, myself included, I work a desk job, and then I certainly, like a lot of people, probably spend too much time scrolling through social media.
1: Yeah, I mean, this is, you know, I think this is the next active area of research, because as we were talking about, these studies take a long time to unfold, right? So, you know, you find out how long people are spending looking at screens, and then you have to wait 10, 20 years to see those impacts unfold in the brain. And so I think right now we'll start to see studies that are tracking smartphone usage and screen time, and we'll have to wait for those impacts to show up later on. So I don't have a good answer as to sort of whether, you know, interacting with smartphone screens has a little more cognitive engagement than passively watching a television. My guess, based on sort of what we know right now, is that it's certainly not going to be as engaging as, you know, working on your computer at work and doing a lot of thinking, because you're still sort of absorbing stories that other people have shown and filmed. So yeah, I think it's a concern going forward. We know that these effects, I mean, we focus on older adults. We know that these effects are also really strong in kids, that focusing on screens can have a big impact on brain development. So I think that I think what we do when we're sedentary is just a key area for our future research.
0: And one of those activities, just going back to the study, I mean, did anything look at people who self-reported playing video games at all?
1: No, we don't have that information, although there are studies that have reported that kind of activity. You know, that is definitely not one that we see as much in older adults, but we do have reasonable data for kids. And we know that self-reporting playing video games when sedentary tends to have poor outcomes in terms of cognition, mood, behavior in kids compared to reading, things like that that you do that are more cognitively engaging when we sit. The one kind of interesting area with video games is that video games. I don't know if it's as popular as it was, but there was this movement towards exergames where it gets people off the couch while they're playing video games and gets you moving around. And those video games tend to have better outcomes, but that is associated with moving your body and even getting a little bit of exercise while you're playing the game.
0: Sure. I think some folks hearing this might want to dust off the balance board that's in their closet.
1: Totally agree. Totally agree.
0: So, David, where is your research going to take you next? I know we've talked a lot of, what could use some further study. And when we look at the causes of dementia and the associations between what we do in our downtime or at work, what's next for you personally?
1: Well, we're really interested in understanding the mechanisms that underlie the relationship between sitting and brain health, and specifically when you separate out cognitively demanding versus more sort of cognitively passive sedentary time. What are the actual underlying mechanisms? Is it a vascular mechanism that's driving that relationship between passive sedentary time and brain health? Is there something about being cognitively engaged that increases blood flow to the brain and that actually counteracts some of the negative effects of sitting? So I think as we start to tease out the mechanisms, we can develop better interventions and better guidance for people in terms of what they should be doing with their free time. Obviously, sitting is a very natural activity. It's what we do most of the time. We spend most of our time resting and sitting. So I don't want to tell people you can't sit ever again. So I think what we need to do is figure out exactly how we can alter the context and environment in which we're sitting to best support our brains during the aging process.
0: Well, David, thank you so much for sharing about your research. I appreciate it.
1: Well, thanks for having me on.
0: David Reichlin is a professor at the University of Southern California. You are listening to The Best of Our Knowledge. I'm Lucas Willard.

0: Disease and infections caused by viruses and bacteria are transmitted from organism to organism. They also change and mutate over time. It's an essential part of their survival. But there are also some cancers that have been found to be transmissible. Our next guest is the co-author of a study that found the phenomenon in a common species of catfish. 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
4: ABC News, I'm Brian Clark. Iran is making demands of the U.S. as the two sides discuss the reopening of the Strait of Hormuz. ABC's Marcus Moore has the latest.
5: Iran saying that the strait will not reopen unless the U.S., quote, corrects its behavior. Iranians have also reiterated six uncompromising demands for the U.S. that include lifting its naval blockade on the Iranian ships and ports there, as well as calling on the U.S. and its allies to halt any attacks on Iranian proxies across the region.
4: The bug fire near Reno, Nevada has grown to cover more than 6,000 acres, and another day of hot temperatures in the west increases the fire risk. In Utah Saturday, two helicopter crew members were declared dead a day after their heavy lift helicopter crashed battling a fire. Embattled Republican Congressman Max Miller of Ohio is staying in his race for re-election despite calls to drop out from some within his party, including his former father-in-law, Senator Bernie Moreno of Ohio. This is ABC News. Families in Chicago are demanding answers after dozens of decomposing bodies were found last week at a Southside funeral home. ABC's Eric Horn has the latest.
6: Latasha Johnson recounting her mother's funeral at South Chicago Chapel as police arrived Thursday awaiting a warrant to search the property.
7: If that would have happened with them coming in, it wouldn't have been it would have been chaos.
6: Johnson describing a horrendous smell, which she says the funeral director's husband claimed was mildew.
7: He got Lysol. You spraying Lysol over there.
6: The news breaking hours later, the medical examiner reporting the discovery of 56 bodies stored improperly.
4: License of one of the directors has been revoked. Police are still investigating. Jorge Messi, the father of soccer icon Lionel Messi, died in Argentina at 68. Local soccer club in Rosario said he had been treated in recent months for an unspecified illness. I'm Brian Clark, ABC News.
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18: From the Platte Valley Bank Weather Center, I'm meteorologist Derek Height. Sunshine mixed with clouds at times today, with daytime highs approaching 98. Winds out of the east, 5 to 10 miles an hour. Partly cloudy skies again tonight. Slight chance of thunderstorms. Lows dip down to about 62. High temperatures reach up to 100 tomorrow. Ample sunshine expected. Right now, it's 61 degrees.
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1: Thanks to all of you for joining us here on the show. Her book is You're Made for More. Again, you are made for more. Dr. Patricia Hauser back with us. And Doc, so did you get into medical school? What happened?
2: Didn't get into medical school. And I'm not sad about it today, but in the interview at USF, one of the interviewers asked me a question. I answered anything he asked me, I answered. And then finally, when it was all said and done, he said something so odd to me that even today it just makes me big question. And he says that, you know, you have to just call ace or ace, you know. And I didn't, I'm like, okay, what does that mean? I still don't know, but I didn't get in. Didn't get in. And then I went back to school and got my degree in computer engineering. So I said, well, I can put the two together, my nursing science background and computer science, because that was merging. Me still on this journey, not knowing I would end up here. But I then pursued jobs in the industry of pharmaceutical and medical technology, you know, like pacemakers and heart monitors and those type defibrillators, those type of, you know, positions. What I found out, they were exclusive, you know, to older white men, you know, who was ready to retire, but they were still hanging on.
1: Right.
2: Because, and I guess I didn't think that it was about the money. I just thought, hey, this would be a great idea. So yeah, that's my journey and as far as education and my career, you know.
1: And then it's so interesting because you found a good niche with pharmaceuticals and
2: yes.
1: in the so smart to merge them. And then you eventually saw the need and which is so tough to do when you all of a sudden you decide, okay, I'm going to be an entrepreneur. And before you know it, you're in the thick of it and you start a company.
2: I did. Inspired because my mom had breast cancer and she discovered her lump herself. It was not by the mammography. She never had one. And 18 years, she went to a doctor. And for 18 years, he only listened to her lungs and wrote, you know, cleared her on her exam so she could go back to work. And she asked him the day, that particular day, she said, you know, can you just feel this and tell me what it is? And she said the look on his face, that he, like he saw a ghost, and he had her sitting there in this room. He went and called a surgeon because he knew what it was immediately. And so she had a mastectomy. And even during that journey, Kate, I would stay at the hospital with her, doing her chemo overnight with her, all of her doctor's appointments. And we thought that she was, you know, on her way to healing completely. But right at 4.5 years, it's came back and it was very aggressive and it was in her bones. And then by this time I brought her to my house to live. And then I had a choice to make. I was working for a company, had been there for 8 years. I had presidential awards. I had achieved so much. I got trips because of my sales and everything. And then I had to make a choice whether to take care of her and try to figure out how to continue to work. So I quit my job to take care of my mother until her passing. But in that process, I discovered that sometimes she was in extreme pain, unbearable pain. And then I would have to go pick up her medicine sometime at midnight to a different hospital for what she needed. And the stares that I would get, the questions I would get. And it just came to my mind, there's got to be thousands of people out there just like me that have no way of getting the medicine but go pick it up. What if someone could bring it to you, deliver it to you?
1: Right.
2: And that way, yeah, because, you know, every time I left her, it was my fear that she would pass away and I wasn't there. So, after she passed, or right before she passed, I had put together a plan to open a pharmacy. Closed door pharmacy. There was no access from outside traffic, meaning no one could walk in, like a Walgreens, you could walk in, but this one you couldn't walk in. Everything had to be called in, faxed in. And then I built a company. Wow, from the ground up. From the no loans, no grants, you know. I don't know. I don't know where my mind, would make me think that I could just go and build a multi-million dollar company, but I did, and had an incident with a pharmacist who made a mistake. And I hired this guy because my pharmacist had to go to the Iraq war. So I had to find someone, and I found someone who I thought was capable of holding the fort down until he got back. And we were doing so well. When I say I was doing so well, I was ready to put a second location. I'm in Hillsborough County, in Pinellas County. I had the mayor over there. He had given me a building and said yes. And this gentleman who I hired suggested that we make inhalants in-house. I was like, okay. I tried to do research. I asked other pharmacists. They thought it was okay. I buy this equipment. You have to have a hood. And then we buy a chemo hood. So we buy a hood. So you have to make all of these medicines up under that hood so it is sterilized without any bacteria, anything like that, because people are going to inhale it into their bodies. And he mislabeled, because I'm not the pharmacist, I'm the owner. He mislabeled an inhalant, and we didn't catch it until there was an audit with Medicaid, because they audit you randomly. Well, they never said anything, just came in one day and everything was shut down. And the next thing I knew, there was like 50 police officers, everybody there wanting all the information off of the hard drive. It was a disaster. So I hired a lawyer thinking that, oh, this will be over soon. I did nothing wrong. Wrong. It was a couple of years before I could get past this. But Kate, even in that, here I was in school working on my doctorate in ministry. I had started the church. So now I'm juggling that, I'm juggling that, and I'm juggling the business. I'm just the owner, just oversight, but the pharmacist is the manager who makes sure everything is done. All the medicines go out, they're correct. Oh my God, you're talking about a disaster.
1: What happened next as we continue our conversation with our special guest, Dr. Patricia Hauser, on the flip?
0: Stay inspired. Stay tuned to Amazing Americans.
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12: From the Platte Valley Bank Weather Center, I'm meteorologist Derek Height. Sunshine mixed with clouds at times today, with daytime highs approaching 98. Winds out of the east, 5 to 10 miles an hour. Partly cloudy skies again tonight, slight chance of thunderstorms, lows dip down to about 62. High temperatures reach up to 100 tomorrow, ample sunshine expected. Currently 63.
13: ABC News, I'm Brian Clark. Iran is making demands of the U.S. as the two sides discuss the reopening of the Strait of Hormuz. ABC's Marcus Moore has the latest.
14: Iran saying that the strait will not reopen unless the U.S., quote, corrects its behavior. Iranians have also reiterated six uncompromising demands for the U.S. that include lifting its naval blockade on the Iranian ships and ports there, as well as calling on the U.S. and its allies to halt any attacks on Iranian proxies across the region.
13: The bug fire near Reno, Nevada has grown to cover more than 6,000 acres, and another day of hot temperatures in the west increases the fire risk. In Utah Saturday, two helicopter crew members were declared dead a day after their heavy lift helicopter crashed, battling a fire. Embattled Republican Congressman Max Miller of Ohio is staying in his race for re-election despite calls to drop out from some within his party, including his former father-in-law, Senator Bernie Moreno of Ohio. This is ABC News.
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1: And the name of her book is You Are Made for More. We're going to talk about that here on this show as we continue, but and talk more about her mother and being there for her mother when she died and why that's so significant. But Dr. Patricia Azar, as we continue, you know, you're telling us what a rough story. You got a couple of lawyers and all of a sudden you're embroiled in this big case and you're being accused of all kinds of things, you know, which was started because of this mislabeling. And it also became bigger because then everybody in the community found out about it, right?
2: It hit the paper because there was an individual who wanted to win the governor's race in Florida.
1: Right.
2: And he, his campaign, I'm cracking down on Medicaid fraud. And it's interesting that it was my face and my ex-husband's face in the newspaper. But even going back and doing research myself, there were people that was there, allegedly thousands, millions of dollars. Their picture never was in the paper.
1: Right.
2: But that was a battle. And so I tried to hold on to the business. The deal in St. Pete was done. Because people then get a little cold feet, and it's understandable.
1: Right.
2: But I tried to hold on to the business as long as I could. When it was all said and done, the feds were in on this, and the state. But the feds dropped it and said that it was just a mislabeling.
1: Oh.
2: And they closed it.
1: So they cleared you of it. The feds were saying, oh, no, no, no, no. They weren't ripping people off. It's not what you read about. No, no, no, no, no, no, no. It's a mislabeling, and we're done with that. Wow. That in at least in one sense, if for your heart, that had to feel good that you got that.
2: Absolutely. Because you don't make a deal with the feds.
1: No.
2: Nobody makes a deal with the feds.
1: No,
2: okay?
1: No.
2: And even the Medicaid auditor, the investigator, told my lawyer and myself, he said, I've never seen anything like this. He said, what I've seen is that they will fine you and then put you on probation.
1: Right.
2: But this, he said, I've never seen it. So I understood because a lot of people were sending their prescriptions to my pharmacy.
1: Right.
2: A lot of people who were indigent, who had no transportation, who had newborn babies and couldn't get the medicine unless they went to pick it up.
1: Right.
2: But my service was, you give me your prescription, I deliver it free.
1: Right.
2: They didn't have Uber or anything like that. But I did it all over the state. Of Florida.
1: Right.
2: Or anybody that needed their prescriptions delivered to their home. The only thing they had to do was sign the dotted line that they received the medication. So, you know, my mind has always been to not say make myself bigger, but to help other people. And that's why I believe my book will definitely help other people, you know, discover.
1: Yeah, absolutely. Let's go back for a second. And first of all, your mom, you took that on. And of course, she's your mother. So you make that decision. You're not just going to say, oh, you know, throw her to the wolves, so to speak, and we'll sort it out and I'll get back and forth when I can. You were a great daughter where you had siblings and you took the responsibility and dove in and was with her day to day to day. And you don't regret that one bit because there's people listening where, because you and I have talked off air, where they have to make these choices and they're so hard because they have a family. What about the financial responsibilities? And it really is daunting, isn't it?
2: It is. Caretakers, I take my hat off to them because sometimes it was 24 hours that I was up with her. And today I look back on it. I'm like, how did I walk through all of that, you know, to ensure that her care was not just substandard, but par excellence. I mean, I did it in the hospital as a nurse when I took care of my patients there. So, you know, I had the nursing background, but you know, this is one thing that, I would say to a caretaker that perhaps is taking care of someone they love. You're kind of, the relationship is there. My medical knowledge didn't kick in with everything, even though I've seen people expire. You know, I've had to go and hold family members' hands. But this journey, walking through that, was so different because it was my mother. And I was actually right there the night she transitioned. Yes, that was, and I was alone. There was no one there with me. It was the Wednesday before Mother's Day. I had been praying like, Lord, not Mother's Day. I did not want to lose her, but at the same time, I don't know how I would have functioned that every Mother's Day.
1: You get reminded.
2: And so I say, God answered my prayer. She transitioned the Wednesday before Mother's Day. And Kate, I had two engagements, one that Saturday, one that Sunday, as a speaker on women. Yes. And people heard that she had transitioned and they thought that they were going to have to get another speaker and I wouldn't be there. Guess what?
1: You were there.
2: I was there.
1: Right.
2: Yeah.
1: And it was probably so good for you. Wow. And so you go through that. And then we just talked about, sadly, what happened with your company, because it was before we had all these things that you could do, or go on Amazon or Uber or get the things that you, as you're talking about. And how did you handle that? You knew it was a simple mistake, but you're getting clobbered. How did you deal with that? I mean, that is a huge challenge when even you're there's a story about you in the paper in a very big area.
2: You know, I what I didn't carry was bitterness. All I wanted was to be cleared because I knew I'd done nothing wrong. And at the end, the judge said to me, I think it was 3 months probation because of a paper error. And then you can reopen your pharmacy in 9 months. I was like, you've got to be kidding me. You've got to be kidding me. If my lawyer would have given me my money back, yes, that was a lot of money. Yeah, right. I had to have two different lawyers because one didn't want to take on the state. So I had to find someone who would represent me for the state.
1: Wow. So in the end, you could have gone back to that, but you would have had to have
2: yes.
1: money, just so much more money to say, okay, now we're going to kick this back open. So there is at least, you know, that you were cleared in the sense that what the simple mistake was, yes, you would be penalized for that, like anybody would be, but not the bigger picture of where people just were thinking, what is happening? Because it's so big. And even today, we see that's such a big issue. And you got caught in a net where you really shouldn't have been, but you were able to handle that. And like you said, no bitterness. So that brings us really to your book. You Are Made for More. What made you write the book?
2: I had always aspired to write. So I would take notes. Over the years, just take notes, write, you know, some things down, and I'm going to put it together. I even wrote a song. I produced a song. I have a CD that I published, you know. But this And I'll say it like this. You know, an acorn is so small. No one thinks it would ever produce anything or it would ever have any potential. So when I look at how and the different chess pieces that had to come together with me writing this book, it was like a breath of fresh air.
1: More on Dr. Hauser's book coming up.
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3: And as we continue with Dr. Patricia Hauser, we're talking about the book that she's written, You Are Made for More. Pressure has, and I think this tagline, as I said in the beginning, is so important to this. Pressure has a unique ability to reveal what is truly in our hearts and to develop qualities that comfort cannot produce. I mean, you just got to, you know, think about that for a minute. And I mentioned that, you know, she's the senior pastor of New Direction Ministry. She's such a busy lady, president of the nonprofit organization Potter's House Community Development. And she holds all kinds of degrees. She took us through that labyrinth of getting through the education system and being a learner. And then how it's interesting how that comes full circle and often comes up, it bubbles back up, and then it applies to what you're doing. And certainly she has found that. And we've been talking, just brushing into the book, about what is inside You Are Made for More and what is it that people really, really struggle with. And the title is interesting. I've been hearing that word more a lot more. And it seems, Doc, that you and I have that in common, because that was part of what happened to you. It kind of just kept ringing true for you. Am I right?
4: I heard a word, more. And it just struck me. More. And then I started teaching on a series of messages to empower my congregation. You are made for more. And the premise is, what is your why? Why are you here? What are you supposed to be doing? But if you discover your why, and I look back on everything that I've been through, I probably missed a few things, you know, but everything that I've been through, my why became life to say, you know what? I've got to write this book. Because once you, and I say this to the audience, once you discover your why, you will know your way. And once you have your way, you will know your path. And I've gotten so many people telling me once they bought the book that it has challenged them. It has opened up new avenues of them thinking about themselves. And I thought about this gentleman, George Dawson. I don't know if you ever heard of him. He was 98.
3: Yep.
4: Before he ever read, before he could ever read. And then at 102, he wrote a book. So my encouragement to anyone listening, it is never too late, because every step, every trial, every test, every no, every door closed, every circumstance is your pathway of answering your why. And so just do it. Just put yourself out there. So I think I preached, taught for about 6 months. You are made for more. I looked at the journey of Hannah. I looked at the journey of Abraham. And I looked at the journey of

0: Joseph. And they were all made for more, all different individuals, but they all overcame every challenge that they had. And God, the favor of God, no one has to buy it. You don't have to stand in a line to get it. It's on you, but you have to do the work. And I think I just did the work and say, this is it. You are made for more. And that's how the book came about.
1: What for you writing the book, what was that like? What was the biggest challenge?
0: I think the biggest challenge was looking for the subtopics, but the subtopics was already in my messages because, well, every sermon or teaching I give, I'll give at least 3 or 4 points to remember, take home points. So I had to go back and just kind of, put those things in place and then organize them so that they would flow. And then just went back reading some of the messages that I had written. It was right there. So pasting it, putting it together. Then I had someone to read over some of it, and they were just like, wow, this is great. Because it's not like God, but it is a guide to say our paths are already there for us if we meet the challenge and take it,
1: And that's
0: now.
1: the thing that people struggle with, the discomfort, I think. And you would know, because certainly being somebody who has a congregation, you see that. Because I think it is that people want to say, please, please, please, just tell me God, tell me what is it? What do I got to do? What is it? I've done this. I flipped pizzas. I drove cars. I got a degree. And that's where it's really tough. Where and you say that in the first part. In part, you talk about pressure has a unique ability to reveal what is truly in our hearts and to develop qualities that comfort cannot produce. That's it.
0: Yes.
1: Right?
0: No one wants problems.
1: No.
0: Nobody want problems. Nobody want challenges. Nobody want the process. And I think that is a part of it all. The process that we have to go through is the preparation to get us to what was promised. Everybody want the promise, but they don't want to start at the process, and the preparation of it. And this book that I'm telling people to buy, and I pray that they do, will really let them know, are you stuck? And what is it that you need to get yourself on the path to doing? And I think that it is no age boundary. It is no gender boundary. It is for everyone. I'm even working on a youth book. Something to inspire you that you are made for more. Because listen, if one child gets it, I'm happy. If one person get it, I'm happy. But I'm so glad that God used every circumstance. I'll say it like that. Every circumstance that I've ever been through, even to the point, Kate, where I had to deal with the fact that discovering my grandfather molested me when I was early on. So even in that, I took on the challenge of getting healthy mentally, getting whole. And I went through 3 years, 3.5 years of counseling, and it was rough. Anybody listening, it was rough. Because now you have to face what you've been trying to bury, what I was trying to bury, and it was buried deep. So, and that's, I think, what made me so analytical. I observe people. I read the room, my sensitivity of people. The kids use it now and they say energy. I know when someone's energy is off, but I learned that from what had happened to me. But what I'm glad, and I hope someone hears this, that no matter what has happened, the dream is still there. Little dreams, you have little opposition. But when you have big dreams, you have big oppositions that you're gonna have to face. So in order to fix it, one must face it and work through it.
1: Wow, perfect place to end this. Go get this book. Yeah, I mean, what a fascinating story. You can get it on Amazon, of course, Barnes and Noble, wherever great books are sold. You are made for more, Dr. Patricia Hauser. Thank you so much for sharing with this audience.
0: You so much.
1: Just amazing the amount of lives that Dr. Hauser continues to touch and how much she gives back to the community that she's in and to so many more people. And I think with this book, that's exactly what she certainly is trying to do. Again, it's You Are Made for More, and you can get this book Kindle, paperback, wherever great books are sold, of course, Amazon or Barnes and Noble. Read it, pass it on, that kind of thing. I think it's one of those books where, and I mentioned this in the interview, where you read it through and then it's cool because you can put it down and pick it up. You need that little jolt, that little inspiration, that little nudge, that little reminder. So I'm Kate Delaney, and thanks, my friends, for hanging with us. Next week, another inspiring story on the show.
2: Thank you for joining us for another awesome episode of Amazing Americans. Be sure to join us right here at the same time next week for more great stories on Amazing Americans.
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10: ABC News, I'm Brian Clark. 10 people in Colorado Springs were hospitalized for heat-related illnesses. They were attending a food festival, and those searing temperatures are set to continue, and that could contribute to the ongoing fire risk. More on that from ABC's Samara Theodore.
11: Wildfires burning across the western U.S. and Canada. In California and Nevada, the bug fire burning, spreading across more than 6,500 acres and growing, racing towards hundreds of homes. In Oregon, the Wright Springs fire, now at least 23,000 acres. Evacuations underway.
10: Israeli Prime Minister Benjamin Netanyahu says that Israel rejects President Trump's 15-point peace plan for Gaza because Israel will not withdraw any troops until Hamas is fully disarmed. Iran says there will not be further talks with the U.S. until the U.S., quote, corrects its behavior. And no winner for the Powerball jackpot pushes Monday's prize to $905 million. This is ABC News. Outside Los Angeles, survivors of the devastating wildfires from last year say they're dealing with a new headache. A new campaign called Wildfire Victims First pushes for new legislation to reduce their rising cost. It's paid for in part by local utility companies who are accused of starting at least half a dozen of the state's most destructive wildfires. Morgan Wurlage, who lost his home in Altadena, says he's frustrated by those company efforts. He says they have sent flyers to neighbors trying to disguise their intentions.
12: You tried to disguise yourself as being supportive of, you know, of survivors. After what we've been through is really insulting.
10: A 27-year-old woman and a 14-month-old child were killed when the boat they were on capsized in New York Harbor last night. The cause of the capsize is under investigation. There were 14 people on the boat. I'm Brian Clark, ABC News.
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18: From the Platte Valley Bank Weather Center, I'm meteorologist Derek Height. Sunshine mixed with clouds at times today, with daytime highs approaching 98. Winds out of the east, 5 to 10 miles an hour. Partly cloudy skies again tonight, slight chance of thunderstorms, lows dip down to about 62. High temperatures reach up to 100 tomorrow, ample sunshine expected. Currently 63.
19: And this morning, our skies are cloudy. We have an overcast and a northwest wind at 3 miles an hour. The humidity now at 81%. And the barometric pressure is rising now at 29.99. Now 63 degrees here at KNEB. Our high yesterday in Scottsbluff topped out at 93, the average high at 90. The record high for today's date was recorded in 1932. That was 104. Our average overnight low temperature is at 59. And the record low for today, way back in 1912, was 44 degrees. Sunsets this evening at 8:03, and sunrise tomorrow is at 5:58. The peak wind yesterday from the east at 21 miles an hour. At 7 o'clock, Alliance reported 64 degrees, 59 now in Chadron. In Kimball, 67, North Platte, 69. McCook now at 62. In Valentine, 67, Broken Bow at 67. And Grand Island in now at 65. Other regional temperatures this morning. In Casper, 56 degrees. Douglas at 62. Now in Evanston, 64 degrees. In Rollins, 65. Laramie at 53. In Cheyenne, 64. Pine Bluffs, 57. And at Torrington now at 63 degrees. Here in Scottsbluff again, the barometer rising at 29.99, the humidity at 81%. We have a northwest wind now at 3 miles an hour, and with a overcast cloudy sky, the temperature here at KNEB now at 64 degrees.
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19: 64 degrees at KNEP. Now at 8 minutes past seven, time for a look at the morning news headlines. The Cheyenne office of the National Weather Service has issued an air quality alert as well as a red flag fire warning for us here in western Nebraska and also in southeast Wyoming for this weekend. Another round of red flag warnings has been issued for all of southeast Wyoming, beginning at 11 o'clock yesterday morning and through continuing through 9 o'clock tonight. Wind gust of 25 to 40 miles per hour.

Wind gusts of 25 to 40 miles per hour will accompany very dry conditions and lead to the rapid spread of wildfire. The Nebraska Panhandle can expect elevated to near critical fire weather conditions both yesterday and today. Winds here in the Panhandle will not be quite as strong as in southeast Wyoming. In addition, there's a slight chance for a few high-based showers each afternoon and evening, which will have the potential to produce gusty and erratic winds, and also a few strikes of lightning, and no rainfall expected to reach the ground. A 43-year-old Gearing man who thought he was going to have sex with a 13-year-old girl ends up being the target of a sting operation led by the Colorado Ped Patrol. Jeffrey Ramirez was arrested several weeks ago after the group notified the Gearing Police Department about messages and videos they'd exchanged. Court records say Ramirez sent the purported 13-year-old girl several pictures of his genitals, a video of himself sexually gratifying himself, and other pornographic videos. The decoy 13-year-old said they were a virgin. Ramirez said he would use condoms and be careful during their first time. But when they met face-to-face on March 24th, it was the Colorado Ped Patrol who showed up filming the encounter. During the exchange, Ramirez admitted to knowing the girl he was supposed to meet was a minor. He was scheduled to be arraigned on charges, including attempted child enticement, in Scottsbluff County District Court. A Lincoln man's been sentenced to 10 years in federal prison after being convicted of receiving child sexual abuse material. James Denise Barrett, age 40, was sentenced to 120 months in prison. U.S. District Judge Susan Bazis also ordered him to serve 10 years of supervised release after he's released from prison, and to pay $9,000 in restitution to identified victims. The investigation began after Verizon submitted 5 cyber-tip reports to the National Center for Missing and Exploited Children between August 28th and November 4th of 2023, reporting a user uploading child sexual abuse material. The Nebraska State Patrol later identified Barrett as the suspect. Investigators searched Barrett's Lincoln home and his cloud-based storage account on March 21st of 2024. Authorities said they found 660 images of child sexual abuse material on Barrett's cell phone, along with 17 images and 9 videos in his cloud-based storage account. According to prosecutors, Barrett had admitted he'd been viewing child sexual abuse material for about 5 years before he was caught. The Nebraska State Patrol investigated the case as part of the U.S. Department of Justice Project Safe Childhood Initiative. Nebraska Secretary of State Bob Evden has released a statement after the recent arrest and warrants regarding fraudulent petition signatures in Nebraska. Evden says he agrees with Governor Pillen that he will work towards changing the election petition signature process. The Lancaster County Sheriff's Office announced the arrest across the country of 5 petition circulators who were charged with felony election fraud in Nebraska. The time has come to address the persistent problems with Nebraska's election petition signature collection process. I'll be working on legislation to bring order to this chaos. I agree with the governor that the per-signature payment of petition circulators should be prohibited. I thank the Lancaster County Election Commission for their hard work on the signature verification process for these petitions. It takes a great deal of investment of both time and money for county officials and their staff to verify petition signatures and ensure thresholds have been met. Circulator fraud is wrong, it's illegal, and it also places an undue burden on these election officers, wasting time.

0: time and taxpayer money to comb through petition pages containing overwhelming numbers of fraudulent signatures. The investigation's ongoing regarding the petitions and signatures, and the Lancaster County Sheriff's Office said there are a few warrants already obtained. And in eastern Nebraska, Douglas County authorities were dispatched to the Elkhorn River yesterday afternoon after reports of tubers being stuck. Crews were at the scene of the Elkhorn River Maple Access site yesterday afternoon after a round of storms came through the metro. The Waterloo Fire Chief said one man was taken to the hospital after nearly drowning in the river. His condition was unknown. Over the course of the rescue, authorities were told that at least 500 tubers were going to be on the river yesterday with official tubing outfitters. As of 4:30 yesterday afternoon, all tubers had been accounted for. The Lancaster County Sheriff's Office is investigating a single vehicle fatal crash that happened last Friday at about 11 p.m. at the intersections of Southwest 84th and West Van Dorn Street. In the preliminary investigation, a Jeep Wrangler was traveling westbound on Southwest 84th Street when the driver lost control. The vehicle rolled and the driver was ejected. The driver, Gavin Crowell, 35-year-old of Lincoln, was pronounced deceased upon the deputy's arrival. KNTB News Time is 7:14.
1: 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That's the United Way of Western Nebraska Duck Draw, Friday, October 2nd.
0: Holding at that 64 degrees here at KNEB. In other news this morning, a Lancaster County judge has ruled against a pastor who is attempting to get the Nebraska Democratic Party to select him as a candidate for the upcoming senatorial election. Last Monday, a Lancaster County judge heard arguments to get William Forbes back in the U.S. Senate race before the Nebraska general election in November. Forbes, who lost the Nebraska Democratic Senate primary to Cindy Burbank, filed a lawsuit against the state Democratic Party last month after Burbank had dropped out of the race. According to documents, attorneys for Forbes asked the judge to force the state Democratic Party to nominate a replacement candidate before the September 1st deadline, specifically seeking injunctive relief to put Forbes back on the ballot. On Thursday, the judge ruled against Forbes' attempt to get a temporary injunction. The judge agreed with the Democratic Party, noting that the party statutes do not require the party to put forth a new candidate. And last week, conservation officers with the Nebraska Game and Parks Commission investigated the drowning of a 7-year-old boy at Lake McConaughey. Bystanders spotted two children from Ogallala unresponsive in the water Thursday night around 8:30. They began CPR before calling 911. The Keith County Sheriff's Office and Emergency Medical Services took over. Another child, a 5-year-old girl, was saved and airlifted to Colorado for additional medical services. She was expected to be released to her family yesterday. That according to Keith County Attorney Randy Fair. After a lengthy battle over the status of President Donald Trump's nearly $1.8 billion anti-weaponization fund, Todd Blanche was confirmed as Attorney General by the U.S. Senate early yesterday. Blanche, the acting Attorney General, won approval to take the role permanently after GOP Senator Bill Cassidy of Louisiana said he would back him, a turning point for Blanche's nomination push. The vote at about 4:30 a.m. Eastern Time was 50-49, with Senator Mitch McConnell absent due to health issues. Republican Senators Lisa Murkowski of Alaska and Susan Collins of Maine joining the Democrats in opposing the confirmation of Blanche, Trump's personal defense attorney, before joining the government. I am deeply honored by the trust and confidence President Trump has placed in me to lead the Department of Justice as our great nation's 88th Attorney General. I'm grateful to the Senate for staying late to complete the process. To the dedicated public servants of the Department of Justice, thank you for your work each day to uphold the law and keep our country safe, Blanche said. The Senate adjourned for its summer recess about an hour after the vote and will not return to regular session until September 14th. And the Sturgis Rally in the Black Hills of South Dakota is underway this weekend. And already three people have died in separate crashes in the Black Hills. That first accident occurred just after 1 p.m. when, according to the South Dakota Highway Patrol, a 2013 Suzuki driven by a 46-year-old female from Sioux Falls was struck by a 2013 Victory Jackpot driven by a 77-year-old Massachusetts man. The Victory failed to negotiate a curve traveling westbound on U.S. Highway 14A, 2 miles south of Sturgis, and crossed into the eastbound lane, striking the Suzuki. The driver of the Suzuki passed away from her injuries. The driver of the Victory was taken to a Sturgis hospital with serious but non-life-threatening injuries. Both were reportedly wearing helmets. And the second crash occurred shortly before 2 p.m. on Thursday, when two people died in a three-vehicle crash 8 miles north of Hill City on U.S. Highway 385. The South Dakota Highway Patrol says the driver of a 1953 Harley-Davidson and the driver of a 1956 Harley were both traveling northbound on Highway 385, 8 miles north of Hill City. At the same time, a 2011 Toyota was in the northbound lanes waiting to turn into Wrinkle Valley Road. A fourth unidentified vehicle passed the Toyota on the shoulder. The Harley-Davidson then attempted to stop with the driver of the 56 Harley-Davidson laying the motorcycle on the ground, while the 53 Harley-Davidson collided with the Toyota. The driver and passenger of the 53 Harley-Davidson, both 69-year-old Illinois residents, sustained fatal injuries, while the driver of the 56 Harley-Davidson suffered serious but non-life-threatening injuries. Neither person in the Toyota was injured. The names of the deceased have not been released pending family notifications. And that is a look at this morning's news headlines from KNEB. It's 7:22.
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0: It's time now for a look at this morning's sports report. Well, Missouri golfers are being asked to sign up for a great cause at the Shop with a Cop charity golf tournament. The tournament will occur on Friday, September 4th. Registration begins at 7 a.m. and a shotgun start at 8:15 a.m. all to the Scotts Bluff Country Club. You're invited to enjoy a fun day of golf, contest, prizes, raffles, and great company, all while helping make Christmas brighter for local kids. Again, that's the Shop with a Cop Charity Golf Tournament on Friday, September 4th at the Scottsbluff Country Club. And you're invited to sign up today with either the Gearing or Scottsbluff Police Departments. And low water levels from drought and irrigation are limiting access to lakes in northwest Nebraska. Joe Rydell, Northwest District Fisheries Supervisor for the Nebraska Game and Parks Commission, has given some information about the lakes in the region. Lakes that are closed to trailer boats or limited to launching small boats by hand include Island Lake at Crescent Lake National Wildlife Refuge, Lake Winters Creek at the North Platte Wildlife Refuge, Smith Lake at Crescent Lake National Wildlife Refuge, and Whitney Lake Wildlife Management Area. At the Box Butte State Recreation Area, water levels have dropped below the capabilities of the boat dock. The concrete ramp is still usable as employees clear silt that's accumulated on the lower end. A temporary roll-in service dock will be installed for fall, but launching and loading may be more challenging than usual. And at the Crescent Lake Wildlife Management Area, the lake has dropped below the concrete ramp and possibly unusable for trailered boats. And at the Lake Minotaur State Recreation Area, water levels continue to drop. The low water rock ramp is the only usable ramp. Park employees continue to work to provide access as the lake drops. Lake Taper can require boaters to back further into the water to float larger vessels off their trailer. And at the Smith Lake Wildlife Management Area, the lake is drawn down for aquatic habitat and angler access improvement. The ramp area will be closing soon as construction workers move there after completing work on the south side of the lake. Construction is expected to be completed this fall at Smith Lake. And Walgreens State Recreation Area, the lake is extremely low and now considered unusable for boats. Other regions of the state are also experiencing low water conditions, and you're encouraged to call ahead to state park locations or to area managers for the most current ramp conditions, as water levels and ramp conditions can vary from one lake to the next week to week. And private boat launch services at Lake McConaughey State Recreation Area will provide the best access to Nebraska's largest lake for the remainder of this season. Due to the long-standing drought, water levels continue to drop at the irrigation reservoir in Keith County. Water levels were last this low back in 2006. As of August 7th, Spillway Bay's single-lane boat ramp is the only one still in the water, but within the month, water levels are expected to be below the ramp's 3,202-foot elevation. Those hoping to launch their boats or to camp in a recreational vehicle or bus on the beach are encouraged to schedule launching services in advance. And checking our broadcast schedule for NASCAR races on KNEB FM 94.1 from the Motorsports Racing Network, the Iowa Corn 350. 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The Rockies meet the Cardinals on KOLT 690 at 11:30 this morning. And that is a look at this morning's sports from KNEB. It's now 7:27.
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6: From the paint of Nighthawk circling Lake Maloney to the brum of bullfrogs on Cramper Lake. When it happens outdoors, we talk about it right here on Outdoor Nebraska. Hello, everybody, and welcome in. I'm Hershey with your Nebraska Game and Parks, and I get to serve as your guide on our adventures into Nebraska's great outdoors. Well, folks, among many other things, we find ourselves in Catfish Month. This week, we look into, fishing in the heat, and more importantly, how to be ready for what you catch if you're going to keep it or let it go. We'll talk about that, and we begin to plan for the weeks and months ahead to help ensure a fun, safe, and successful hunting season. Hard to believe we're already talking about hunting season, but it's August already, folks, and we're on that downward slope towards the football practices and games and school and all that type of stuff. That's not to say there's not plenty of summer things left to do. We've got a hike with Pie at the end of it at Ponca State Park. We got Trail Trek guided hike at Buffalo Bill this weekend and a Youth Hunter Education Challenge on Sunday at Platte River State Park, so all sorts of fun things yet to do. In the back half of today's show, we talk to the top hunt planner as we ready ourselves for the opening days ahead. But first, we're going to spend a little bit more time on the water looking for those late summer trophy fish and making sure, like I said, that you're ready when you catch one. We're going to do that with our very own Aaron Blank, Assistant Fisheries Division Chief. How are you doing today, Aaron?
7: I'm doing well. How about you?
6: Oh, better than I probably should be. I'm hoping to catch a few more fish, though, before too much longer. I know somewhere here we're going to go from summer to fall fishing, but I want to catch some more summer fish. So I got to ask you, when the weather's warm and these fish are sometimes what we call cold-blooded or ectotherms, they got to be a little bit more active this time of the year, right?
7: Sure, yeah. You know, as water warms, the fishes, all of our fish that we're going to catch around Nebraska anyway, that metabolism shoots up. With that warmer water, they're active, they're heavily feeding. Some of the bigger things are when the water gets too warm, you can get areas or times at least when they're a little more lethargic. So you got to capitalize on those real good bite windows. Typically, you're going to find those in your crepuscular times, early mornings or in the evenings.
6: Oh my goodness, crepuscular, that's got to be a biologist term right there, folks. So why is it then, and there's a lot of fish to be caught, from the catfish like we talked about to, a lot of people will be going after some of those active white bass feeds or our hybrid wipers, but sometimes they seem to be, when they get to the boat, a little bit more relaxed or tired out. Is there a stress on fish when they're caught in the warm weather?
7: Yeah, it really comes down to just as we are, if we're out running around on a 95 degree day compared to a 60 degree day, you're going to get tired faster, you're going to build up that lactic acid in your muscles quicker, and so you really got to be smart on when you're fishing and what you're using these times of the year. And so the best thing to be, you mentioned white bass and wipers, that bite's going to really pick up here in July and August and into September. And you really just want to upsize your line size so that you're good to go. You can get the fish into the boat where they don't have to fight really, really hard.
6: Okay.
7: And get them in quick and get them released quick if you're going to release them.
6: So now is not the time to wear them out in the water, is what you're saying.
7: Correct, yeah. This time of year, you want to get fish to the boat as quick as you can if you're planning to release those fish.
6: And that's one of those things I think you kind of have to be ready for, right, Aaron? That, all right, got to get the net ready. If I want to measure it, I got to measure it. If I want a photo, I want to kind of have that stuff all ready. Now, is it best to leave them in the net, in the water, as long as you can before, getting those photos or taking those measurements and release?
7: Yeah, you betcha. The best thing, is be prepared for those fish. And fish handling becomes even more important during the hot times of the year.

0: be prepared. You know, I would recommend having a rubber net instead of a twine net.
1: Yeah.
0: It helps keep that slime layer on those fish, which is what's going to protect them from getting sick, and keep the fish in the water for the longest possible time that you can. Be prepared. Have your camera ready. Get them out of the water. Take that quick picture and get them back in as quick as you can.
1: Now, are there certain species of fish that are just better able to handle the being caught during the summer compared to others?
0: Yeah. All fish are going to be more susceptible to mortality or having some issues as the water heats up. But, you know, you think about in Nebraska, our largemouth bass species, or bass species, bluegills, and, you know, really our catfish are probably the most well-built to handle it. You'll still get white bass and wipers can handle the heat. They can handle the warmer water. The issue with those usually comes down to that fight time and how long you're playing them on the line.
1: There you go. All right. And I know that if you're going to keep some, be prepared for that as well. And what I've always thought of, Aaron, is have some ice cooler ready to go. That's one of the best things. Don't keep them in that hot live well or on that stringer or anything like that where they're just going to be subject to heat. Is that usually a good rule of thumb if you're going to keep some to eat?
0: You betcha. Yeah, that is a good general rule. If you're going to plan on keeping fish this time of year, have a cooler with some ice in it. And really, the best thing to do if you're going to do it, get them in. If you want to bleed them out, which I would recommend, bleed them out in the live well. Let them be in there for a few minutes. And then get them down into the cooler and cool down as quick as you possibly can to preserve that meat.
1: Well, there you go. I appreciate all the insight, Aaron. And still time to catch those trophies, it sounds like.
0: You betcha. Fish bite all year long.
1: There you go, folks. You heard it here. All right. Hunting season is here. We find out what we should be doing to prepare when Outdoor Nebraska continues.
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1: Welcome back, everyone, to Outdoor Nebraska. I'm still Hershey. Squirrel season is already here and won't be long before dove, teal, and some other hunting seasons arrive. We don't want you to get caught unprepared, so we get the Outdoor Nebraska inside scoop for prepping for the hunting season with our very own hunting pro, Greg Wagner, Senior Public Information Officer and Communication Specialist for the Nebraska Game Parks. How are you doing today, Greg?
5: I'm doing very well, thank you.
1: You're always a busy guy, but I know you're a pretty organized individual as well. So how long have you been getting ready for the upcoming hunting seasons?
5: It's a year-round process, and summer is not a time to take off. It's a time to really kind of ramp things up on your hunting properties, especially on private land here in Nebraska.
1: So how does that go into, helping, ensure some fun times and maybe even success later this hunting season?
5: This time of year, I like to firm up permission with my landowners. I like to chew the fat, so to speak, with my farmers and ranchers and everybody else out there. You need to be firming up permission with your landowner friends as well. That's the first thing I would do. Second thing, physically get out and sweat and scout that property. In the West, we've had fires.
6: Yep.
5: And you need to really make a trip out there to see how wildfire maybe has impacted your mule deer hunting, for example. But you need to physically scout. You need to get out there and get on the land. That would be the second thing I would do. The third thing, I sure love them. I have more fun with them than anything, and my kids do as well. Put up the game cameras.
6: Oh,
5: and
6: yeah.
5: I'm talking about putting up game cameras not just for deer and turkey. I put up game cameras to check on my quail. I put up game cameras to see really what's roaming. They're so fun. And you get a good snapshot of what you have for wildlife on that particular landscape.
1: Are you old school when it comes to trail cameras where you have to go get that card and then download it to some viewing device? Or you've got some of those newer ones where it'll send pictures right to your cell phone?
5: I have entered the modern world, but realize I'm asking my 11-year-old grandson, Jackson, how to work the remote cameras, and he'll say, Grandpa, stop turning it on and off.
1: Oh. But,
5: no, I have entered the modern world, and yes, I have things going to my phone, and I like seeing things in real time. That's
1: the
5: fun of some of these real modern high-tech cameras that you can use right now.
1: Well, and that, they're, like you said, a lot of fun, because you never know. You might see some deer, turkeys, but all those other critters that pop up on there as well. Now, I want to know how you put them out for things like bobwhite quail. Does that mean lower to the ground? Is that how you pick those spots?
5: Yeah, they're very low to the ground. I take many different photos of blades of grass, plum thickets kind of bouncing in the wind. But yes, I put them lower, and we put them in areas where we know that we have quail brood rearing cover.
1: Okay.
5: And so I'm looking at thickets, our plum thickets. I'm looking at other areas where typically we know we're going to probably see quail, not daily, but probably about every third or fourth day. So I'm putting them lower and kind of shooting down on some of those areas as well. So, you know, with your game cameras, have fun with them and do different things with them. Think out of the box.
1: Oh, that's pretty good. And folks, we're talking with Greg Wagner, talking about the upcoming hunting seasons, his top three things you need to be working. Talk to your landowners, get out and scout physically, and then add to the trail cameras out there as well. Now, do you sneak in some practice time with the old shooting eye, whether you're chasing them with a bow or a firearm?
5: Absolutely. You know, in my 64 years, I've got to practice a bit more there, Aaron. A little bit more than I've done before. And I always say practice helps to make near perfect or almost perfect. But it's just like practicing, you know, shooting free throws if you're playing summer basketball. It's just like practicing throwing that football if you're a quarterback. It sure helps. That consistency helps, so it becomes second nature, whether it's a bow or a muzzleloader or a traditional firearm.
1: There you go. Words of experience, folks. Now, Greg, got a question for you, because I know this is something that you and I really get excited about, is some of the preparation, because it adds the anticipation. But are there any tricks for those that might be listening that, well, that sounds like a lot of work? How do we make this more fun?
5: Well, I like the process. I think the process is fun, and I involve my grandkids and, of course, my kids in that particular process. And that process does include buying some new gear or maybe upgrading on some of the gear. We're not talking about spending a fortune here, but maybe it's that new drop point knife that you want to field dress that deer with. So I really like the process, and I make it fun for the kids and the grandkids by upgrading on some of the gear or using some gear that we haven't used in the past. I think those are the important things for folks to know.
1: Good points, good stuff, always valuable information. Greg, I know you're oftentimes adding some wonderful blog material and tips and suggestions there on the Nebraska Land webpage. What is the name of that blog that we can search for?
5: It's In the Wilds with Greg Wagner at NebraskaLandMagazine.com.
1: There you go, folks. You're going to want to read up on that. He's giving you some great tips, and I know he's always got more. Greg, thanks so much for this inside scoop.
5: I appreciate you. Thank you.
1: All right, and happy hunting. 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
6: From the Platte Valley Bank Weather Center, I'm meteorologist Derek Height. Sunshine mixed with clouds at times today, with daytime highs approaching 98. Winds out of the east, 5 to 10 miles an hour. Partly cloudy skies again tonight, slight chance of thunderstorms, lows dip down to about 62. High temperatures reach up to 100 tomorrow, ample sunshine expected. Right now, it's 64 degrees.
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8: Here's what's happening this week in America. Birthright executive order, H-1B criminal enterprise, arson degenerates, and a record streak for low unemployment. That's all coming up. Then Bill is going to be here with your message of the day. First, the president signed an executive order ending birthright tourism. This is where people intentionally come to America when they're about to give birth, maybe a month or a few weeks before. They lie to customs officials and then give birth in America so their kid is now an American citizen. A lot of Chinese people will fly into the Northern Mariana Islands and give birth there, and their kids are American citizens. Stephen Miller said this order also aims to deny birthright citizenship to children of members of foreign terrorist organizations. In other immigration news, the Inspector General at the Department of Labor said the H-1B visa program is not just fraud. It is, quote, a criminal enterprise that stretches far beyond the borders of America. He said the thing that would probably make the American people most angry and will probably lead to the biggest change from lawmakers is the fact that many of the individuals that you're talking about are selling these jobs, getting kickbacks. They will clearly outline and define their relationship with whether it's gangs or transnational criminal organizations. This investigation is a part of J.D. Vance's anti-fraud task force. Deranged people are lighting stuff on fire like never before. The second largest fire in Washington history was started by a 37-year-old who confessed to monitoring weather apps to find the ideal conditions to start a wildfire. As crews were fighting the main fire, he also set other little fires to distract them. His bail was doubled to $2 million. 60,000 residents were evacuated, 700 homes destroyed. He shot and killed his father back in 2010, served only 8 years in prison, which was released just a couple years ago. Another degenerate admitted to lighting a historic church in New York City on fire. He kept a list of who he wanted to kill or rape and mapped out more places that he wanted to burn to the ground. This church was 173 years old. The number of new claims for unemployment benefits remained at historic lows last week. This says that few Americans are losing their jobs to layoffs. The Department of Labor said that 199,000 people filed for benefits for the first time. It was 198,000 the week before. Jobless claims have been below 200,000 for three consecutive weeks. That's the first streak like this in 57 years. The last time jobless claims were this low for this long was 1969, and the labor force is twice as large today as it was back then. Bill O'Reilly has your message of the day. Next.
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7: Time now for the O'Reilly Update message of the day. I am thinking about Bernie Sanders, and I don't like it. The godfather of the communist movement in the USA is ramping things up. This week he went on an all social media tour and blathered about the Marxist mayor of New York, oligarchs, Donald Trump, on and on. In one interview, the senator praised Mayor Mamdani for demanding, quote, free and universal child care in the nation's largest city. Some facts for Sanders, although he doesn't care. There are 500,000 children under the age of 4 living in New York. So-called free daycare costs $27,000 per child. That's $13 billion each year, 10% of the entire city's budget. Sanders will not articulate his ideology, but here it is. He wants the government to raise our kids. This daycare stuff is a ruse. Bernie Sanders wants children to be educated by the state so that parents are not involved. Bernie, Mamdani, and AOC are dangerous people. But the progressive crew has made major inroads in America. So please don't dismiss the zealots. Their movement is growing. I'm Bill O'Reilly. I approve the message by writing it. You can reach me, bill@billoreilly.com, bill@billoreilly.com, name in town if you wish to opine. Now let's go to the mail. So we got Marty, who's a concierge. Remember, Marty gets in any trouble, we're going to help him. Who cares what Pope Leo says? Well, Marty, maybe 1.5 billion Catholics around the world, they might care what the Pope says. So I don't think I'd write him off so fast. Glenda, I believe that countries should have borders. However, I often wonder about the answer to poor people living in the third world with no hope. Well, number one, you're a compassionate person, Glenda, but remember the Bible. The poor you will always have with us. That is from the New Testament. If you go to Africa or a lot of these countries that are destitute, you will see right away never going to change. And if you allow millions of people to come into your country unvetted, your country will fall apart. It's as simple as that. Kathleen, Bill, the Fauci pardon cleared him of any criminal action for wrongdoing, but does it allow him to claim the Fifth Amendment when questioned about any crime? He has to answer truthfully. No, he doesn't. Fifth Amendment, you can take it no matter what you got on your sheet. You don't have to answer anything. Self-recrimination. Did you know your wife or husband can't testify against you? unless they want to. Part of the process. In a moment, something you might not know.
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7: Now the O'Reilly Update brings you something you might not know. 64 years ago, the most popular actress in America was found dead in Los Angeles. Her sudden demise spawned numerous conspiracy theories that involve organized crime, a famous baseball player, even the President of the United States. Here is the story of Marilyn Monroe. Born Norma Jean in 1926. Her early childhood was chaotic. Both maternal grandparents and her mother were committed to mental institutions. She lived with abusive foster parents, then married her neighbor at the age of 16. The two quickly divorced. Norma was discovered by executives at 20th Century Fox. She dyed her hair, changed her name to Marilyn Monroe. The actress rose to national fame in the 1950s, marrying baseball great Joe DiMaggio. They split 9 months later. In 1962, rumors began circulating about an affair between Miss Monroe and President John F. Kennedy. She famously serenaded JFK at his birthday party in Madison Square Garden. 3 months later, Marilyn would be found dead of a drug overdose inside her L.A. mansion. She was just 36 years old. Several conspiracy theories immediately surrounded the case. Some believe JFK and his brother Bobby ordered her murder to cover up the affair. Others blamed Joe DiMaggio. Some thought unhappy studio executives hired the mafia for the dastardly deed. And here's something else you might not know. What likely killed Marilyn Monroe was mental illness. The movie star struggled with depression, anxiety, bipolar. An autopsy revealed the actors had consumed a lethal amount of prescription sedatives right before she died. 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Thank you for listening to the O'Reilly Update. I am Bill O'Reilly. No spin, just facts, and always looking out for you.
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21: ABC News, I'm Brian Clark. The recent Senate primary for Democrats in Michigan highlighted party divisions. It was progressive Abdul Al-Sayed winning the Senate nomination. And today, Representative Alexandria Ocasio-Cortez of New York tells ABC's This Week that as the party wants to take back control of houses of Congress, they're all under one big tent.
22: This really is a moment, not just in Michigan, but across the country, where the party is unifying. The party is unifying and it is focused on the November elections. We understand that our priority is the working class of this country.
21: Israeli Prime Minister Benjamin Netanyahu says Israel rejects President Trump's 15-point plan for peace in Gaza and that Israel will not withdraw troops until Hamas fully disarms. More hot temperatures expected in the West as wildfires continue. One near Reno is more than 6,000 acres in size. This is ABC News. Law enforcement in New York State says a suspect, a 32-year-old man named Thomas Ryan, who's believed to have killed his father and then set fire to the home to cover it up, was arrested early Sunday after a manhunt that had started on Thursday. New York City's followed many others in notifying Haitian workers that they can no longer work.
23: Some 350,000 Haitian immigrants nationwide, many fleeing natural disasters, rampant crime, and extreme poverty, lost their temporary protected status because of President Trump and a subsequent ruling by the Supreme Court. Now they're losing their work permits. New York City Mayor Zoran Mamdani telling the New York Times his government had no choice but to end work authorization for those Haitians who've come to call New York home. At last count, 250,000 were living in the city. Sherry Preston, ABC News, New York.
21: FIFA, the governing body of global soccer, is defending its president, Gianni Infantino, who's facing pressure to resign after a bid to sell off stakes of the World Cup. I'm Brian Clark, ABC News.
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6: From the Platte Valley Bank Weather Center, I'm meteorologist Derek Height. Sunshine mixed with clouds at times today, with daytime highs approaching 98. Winds out of the east, 5 to 10 miles an hour. Partly cloudy skies again tonight, slight chance of thunderstorms, lows dip down to about 62. High temperatures reach up to 100 tomorrow, ample sunshine expected. Right now, it's 65 degrees.
27: And a top of the morning to you. It's time for Southern Gospel Opry. I'm your host, Dale Brown, and it's a joy to be with you today to listen to some wonderful Southern Gospel music. Well, we're listening to Keep on the Sunny Side in the background. Let's let the Christian Gospel Choir sing it for us. There.

Christian Gospel Choir getting us going with Keep on the Sunny Side. That's a right happy little tune, isn't it? Well, here's another one with the Homeland Quartet.

0: Isn't that a precious song? What a wonderful song. That's the Aranos singing that for us here on Southern Gospel Opry. Bringing us to our first break of the morning. We're going to take that right now, but you hang in there, and we'll be back with more right after these words.
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Sons of Zion, the title of that, and that was the tribute quartet on Southern Gospel Opry on a Sunday morning. So great to have you with me today. We're going to bring in the Kingsmen right now. Here I Stand Amazed.

0: There's that unmistakable voice of Randy Travis, Amazing Grace. I think he knows a little bit about that. Well, let's take our bottom of the hour break, but we do have more to come on the other side, so stay right there.
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0: chance to see the balloons compete. Then Thursday evening, August 13th, it's the Night Glow at WNCC's campus. 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
3: From the Platte Valley Bank Weather Center, I'm meteorologist Derek Height. Sunshine mixed with clouds at times today, with daytime highs approaching 98. Winds out of the east, 5 to 10 miles an hour. Partly cloudy skies again tonight, slight chance of thunderstorms. Lows dip down to about 62. High temperatures reach up to 100 tomorrow. Ample sunshine expected. Right now, it's 65 degrees.

Well, that was the Perrys on Southern Gospel Opry. What a great group and what a wonderful song. It reminds me of 1 Corinthians chapter 13, verse 12, that says, "For now we see through a glass darkly, but then face to face. Now I know in part, but then I shall know even as I also am known." You know, we live our days with questions, don't we? Some small, some aching, some carried for a lifetime. And Paul reminds us that on earth we know in part, but in heaven clarity will flood every corner of our hearts. Every corner of our hearts. Nothing will be hidden. Nothing will be confusing or uncertain. In God's presence, understanding will replace wondering, and peace will replace searching. The God who knows us fully will lovingly reveal what we could never grasp here. So until that day, we walk by faith, trusting that every unanswered question will one day be met with His perfect wisdom. Heaven awaits, and with it, complete understanding. Let's pray. Lord, we trust You as we walk with unanswered questions. Give us faith to wait with hope, knowing that in Your presence, all will be made clear. In Jesus' name we pray. Amen.

Well, being one that makes ukuleles, I love that tune. That's Mark Bishop. We also heard from the Mark Trammell Quartet. And now we're going to bring in the Journeymen with this great song.

0: That's some pretty fast picking right there, isn't it? That's the Rochesters. What a Savior, the title of that song. And that brings us to our final break of the morning. We do have a couple more songs ready for you, though. We're going to get to those. So you stay right there, and we'll be back with more Southern Gospel Opry.
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Well, that's the Neelons on Southern Gospel Opry, and we're going to close out with the Joy and Rory. This great old song, Leave It There.

Well, it's been great to have you with me today for Southern Gospel Opry. Thank you so much for joining wherever you are, whether you're out there riding on a tractor or going down the highway or sitting in your living room or at the kitchen table. I'm glad that you tuned in today. Thank you, KNEB Rural Radio folks, for all the wonderful broadcasting you do. We appreciate you so much. Do pray for our farmers and ranchers, won't you, and our churches, our policemen, firemen, emergency medical people. They need our prayers. And stay tuned now for Red Steagall in the Cowboy Corner, coming up next, right here on KNEB 960. And listen, you have yourself a capital day. And remember, God loves you. He always has. He always will. Until next time, this is your host for Southern Gospel Opry, Dale Brown, saying so long.

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1: ABC News, I'm Brian Clark. Former Secretary of Defense Mark Esper, who served in the first Trump administration, says other countries should exert economic pressure on Iran. It's following Iran's foreign minister saying the U.S. must correct its behavior for talks over the Strait of Hormuz to resume.
2: While that agreement sits on a precipice, they've put forward demands of the United States, which frankly are ridiculous and should be rejected out of hand. Demands such as the withdrawal of all U.S. forces from the region, reimbursement for the costs of the war.
1: He was on ABC's This Week. Israel's Prime Minister Benjamin Netanyahu says Israel's rejecting President Trump's 15-point plan for peace in Gaza, saying Israel will not withdraw troops until Hamas completely disarms. 97 wildfires are burning across 15 states in the U.S., and one of them, the Bug Fire, is now more than 6,000 acres burning near Reno, Nevada. This is ABC News. Students in California are preparing to return to class under new rules. The state's Phone Free Schools Act requires public schools to either ban or restrict smartphone use. Districts in the Bay Area are responding. Dustin Dorsey with affiliate KGO says,
3: "We spoke with Oakland Unified School District Communications Director John Sasaki about the changes on ABC 7 at 7.
4: We just want to make sure that the kids are focused in classroom.
5: Yes.
4: They're focused on their studies. They're interacting with their peers. They're talking and engaging with their staff, teachers, etc. So we just want to make sure that we're getting rid of the distractions and keeping kids really on task."
3: Oakland Unified has one of the most restrictive versions of the policy. They're requiring all students to lock up their phones for the entire school day.
1: Two people, including a five-month-old girl, were killed. 12 others had to be rescued with minor injuries after a boat capsized in New York Harbor Saturday night. The cause is under investigation. I'm Brian Clark, ABC News.
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4: From the Platte Valley Bank Weather Center, I'm meteorologist Derek Height. Sunshine mixed with clouds at times today, with daytime highs approaching 98. Winds out of the east, 5 to 10 miles an hour. Partly cloudy skies again tonight. Slight chance of thunderstorms. Lows dip down to about 62. High temperatures reach up to 100 tomorrow. Ample sunshine expected. Right now, 73.
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0: Quarter Circle Y. Folks who grow up in those cow camps tend to be a little bit closer than anybody else because they're all they got is each other. 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
1: Hey!
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0: This portion of Cowboy Corner is brought to you by our friends at the American Hat Company. Proud to be an American, proud to wear an American hat. You're listening to Cowboy Corner. I'm Red Steagall here in the bunkhouse with Jake and Badger and Old Dan and Leon and all the rest of the boys. And a return visit from my dear friend, Cheryl Rogers Barnett. Cheryl, I know that you like your coffee a certain way. Maybe you'd drink some hot tea.
5: Oh.
0: That

0: Badger loves to pour anything.
1: I would love it, although Badger made great coffee last time.
0: Yeah, don't brag on him too much because it'll float a horseshoe nail. You know, I don't want you to get in trouble. Cheryl, are there some special times in your life that you remember that really made an impression on you? And aside from the fact that your parents were the most famous people in the world, how did you deal with that in school?
1: It was difficult at times, and if you're tardy and you walk into a classroom and the boys all nay or whinny, that was a little difficult. But in some ways, it was a plus. I was in high school, and they had a talent show. And when I was a teenager, I sang some. I worked with the Frontiersmen for a bit. And for this talent show, Mom was going to come and play the piano for me. And she didn't get there for the start of the show or anything, and I was backstage, and I was so worried about her getting there, and all of a sudden I hear these sort of giggles from the audience and all. And I look around the curtain, and I almost didn't go out on stage because Mom was there and she was wearing her horn hat. Someone here, a friend of Daddy's, had sent him, I don't know why, but sent him a pair of little tiny bull's horns, little tiny black horns. And Mom took them over to Nudie, the rodeo tailor, and she says, I want you to make me a hat. So Nudie took black and white cowhide and made her a beanie with these dumb horns. And then she had long black leather laces that she tied in a bow under her chin. And it was bad enough that she wore that hat to school to play piano for me, but she wore it to church, to Fulton Avenue Baptist Church. There's a picture of her somewhere in that dumb hat. She was a very brave lady. And, I mean, if she wanted to do something, I mean, she just did it. And, I mean, that was such fun. And I got to meet people that most of my friends didn't get to meet. We were usually in public school, although I bounced back and forth. I was a good student, and I sort of bounced back and forth a little bit. My brothers went to military academy for a very short period of time, and the folks kept doing that. We could sort of tell where their fortunes were at the time, public or private school. Because Dad, he always said he never felt really comfortable up until his last few years up on the high desert. And I always found that odd as a kid, but as an adult, I could sure understand it. Anyway, with meeting people, and I got to be on the board of International Orphans from the day it was put together. And they had Mom and myself being the eldest, and that was an incredible experience. I worked with those women for years on helping kids, and we went from Vietnamese orphans to abused children, because now it's child help. And that was something that, without Mom and Dad, I'm sure I would have been asked to be part of that. Later, I did the museum for about 4 years. I ran Dad's museum. And what an honor that was. I just loved it. And got to put in an education program, which we didn't have before, and hear from people. I mean, those things really meant so much to be able to do that and give back some and all. Was just really a pleasure.
0: Let's talk about the museum a little bit, because I only saw it once. I interviewed your dad and took my son, my middle son, and he didn't have any idea who your dad was. To explain that a little bit, we kept our horses right across the street from Corky Randall's place in Santa Clarita Valley.
1: Sure.
0: So we ride down on the back side of Gene Autry's ranch.
1: Ranch, yeah.
0: Melody Ranch. And he had a bunch of those old horses out there at the time, and they were all mares. I didn't know that, except for Champ, that he took on the road, was a gelding. But the rest of those horses that were all trying to do different things were mares. And they were all half Morgan and half walking horse. And they were beautiful animals, and they were all marked exactly alike.
1: Yeah.
0: And
1: yeah.
0: The mares, those yeah. 11 mares that were out there, were a lighter colored, because so they'd show up different in black and white TV. And we're riding along there, and two of the boys, and I said, those horses just came and looked over the fence at us. We're riding down in front of them, and I said, these are Gene Autry's old horses. And one of them said, who's Gene Autry? And I said, oh, just an old man I knew, good friend. And we just kept riding. But Carl didn't know, my son Carl didn't know who Roy Rogers was. But he sure did after we left that museum and after we talked to your dad and I did some interviews with him. And I really enjoyed that. I was absolutely astounded at the number of items that had their image on them.
1: Oh, yeah. I think second only to Disney. And that really came about, Red, because Dad was due. I mean, he signed a contract in 1937 for $75 a week. And he did that. He thought it was all the money in the world.
0: Sure.
1: And you're going to pay me every week? I mean, in 1937, that was a really big deal. So just a year later, Gene was off on strike and Dad got a chance to star in Under Western Stars. Well, I think one of the reasons was because they had him under contract for $75 a week. And he didn't make more than that for, I don't know, 2-3 years, I think, before he got paid more than that. And it was just a weird thing, and I forgot where I was going with that. Dad, he got his name because he met Will Rogers the weekend before Will Rogers left to go to Alaska. And when Dad got the chance to do Under Western Stars, they asked him what he wanted his name to be, because his name was Leonard Franklin Sly, and nobody thought that would look great up on a billboard. So Dad said he really didn't care about the first name, but he wanted Rogers to be the second name. And so the gentleman in this meeting called out names. Dad wrote them, and he said Roy just looked the best with Rogers. So that became his name. And he went, he and the Sons of the Pioneers were touring, and they went to Will Rogers' old house in Claremore, is it?
0: Mm-hmm. Claremore, Oklahoma.
1: Oklahoma, and Daddy said there wasn't very much stuff there at the time, and he was a bit disappointed. So he says right then and there, he promised himself if he ever made it in show business, he would have a museum full of his stuff. And holy cow, it was. I mean, it was crammed full to the rafters, especially in the back where the storage was, and I could never get him to label anything. When he asked me to go in and work, I told him, you know, you're not here every day now. You've stepped back a little bit, and people are interested, and they want to know what this stuff is. He says, well, they can ask me. I said, but you're not here every day. I never could convince him to go and label, but it was marvelous. And he'd go in front of certain windows, Robins, and then the window dedicated to Debbie and Sandy, who died as kids, and then in front of Triggers, and he'd get teary. I mean, and he was in there every gosh darn day that he felt up to getting out of bed. Uh-huh. he went in the museum those last years, and he'd get teary every time. But it just, it meant so much to him, and he put his life in that museum.
0: And he preserved it for future generations, because there are still people who have little lunch boxes with their pictures on it, and scenes, and coffee mugs, and thermos jugs, all kinds
1: book
0: of things.
1: Bags.
0: Oh, book bags.
1: Bedspreads, drapes, a bed. I mean, literally, there was furniture there for a while. And, I mean, there was just great stuff out there with their images on it. And he had one of almost every one of those at the museum. And so people could go through and relive their childhood.
0: Yes,
1: and say,
0: yes,
1: gee,
0: exactly.
1: I had one of those.
0: Right. Well, we're going to take a break. Before we do, I want to do a song called Timber Trail.
1: One of my favorites. I love it.
0: Here we go.

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0: This portion of Cowboy Corner is brought to you by our friends at Cowboys and Indians Magazine, the premier magazine of the West. You're listening to Cowboy Corner. I'm Red Stegall here at the bunkhouse with Jake and Badger and old Dan and Leon and all the rest of the boys, and a return visit from my dear friend, Cheryl Rogers Barnett. And we're having fun talking about Roy and Dale. And one thing that you mentioned just before we took a break was Bob Nolan. And he had a big impact on the Western music business. I mean, there was never a writer like him until Marty Robbins came along.
7: Yes.
0: And Marty could write those same kind of things that had what I like to call Western emotion. Talks about things that painted pictures.
7: Exactly. They were storytellers.
0: Yes. But they could make you go along on the journey with them.
7: Yeah.
0: Because they painted such vivid pictures of a Western way of life and the West.
7: When I was a little girl, I was really intimidated by Bob. He was tall, and he had this big barrel chest and gorgeous baritone voice. And the way he carried himself and all. And I remember as an adult mentioning to Mom how intimidated I had been, and she says, well, you know, he was always hearing music in his head, because I'd try and talk to him and he'd put his head down, and you know, anyway, yeah, I mean, I could see that once Mom said it. I think he was always listening to what he was going to put down next.
0: Yeah.
7: My understanding is when he passed, he had a garage chock full of stuff, of new songs that he'd never given anybody to record or anything. I mean, he was just a genius.
0: Yes. And did you know Tim Spencer and all the other guys that were part of the musical group?
7: I think Timmy and Dad got in a lot of trouble when they were single and young. Dad always said that Timmy was the brother that he hadn't had, because Dad had three sisters growing up. And he wanted a brother, and that was Timmy. And he was also a very good songwriter.
0: Yes, he was.
7: In the beginning, Dad and Tim and Bob, when they were the Pioneer Trio, all three of them were writing. I never knew how much music Dad had written until I was talking with his friend Larry Zweisen. And Larry was saying, well, and this song and that song and another song. And he said, they were just beautiful. And your dad wrote those. Dad did? Because they, although they had been done by the trio, they didn't become part of the Pioneers songbook. And I think that's because Dad left in 1938. He left the Pioneers to become Roy Rogers. And then it was Bob's group and Tim's group, and it was their songs that they were doing after, pretty much after that.
0: I remember one time when I was, I'll brag a little bit, I was chairman of the board of the Academy of Country and Western Music. And
7: that's something to brag about.
0: And we decided we wanted to have a reunion of the Sons of the Pioneers. And in the ballroom at the Ambassador Hotel, we had the guys that were in the group right now, and then who they replaced would come on board until we were down to the last three. And Tim Spencer was still alive, but he couldn't talk. And when they started singing Tumbling Tumbleweeds, he stepped to that microphone and sang every single word and every single note.
7: Oh, my gosh, I wish I'd been there.
0: And there wasn't a dry eye in the house.
7: I bet.
0: And it just shows what the mind does. You know, the vocal cords were not responding to everyday conversation, but put something, the most important thing in his life, in his head, and here it came. It was a very emotional night. I'll never forget it.
7: Yeah. Well, Dad was 86 when he passed. And the last few years, he had a lot of health problems, mainly physical problems. And yet he did have some memory problems, too, in that he couldn't remember what he'd had for breakfast that morning. But my husband, Larry, was Dad's driver, and Larry was teasing him one morning as they were going over to the museum, and he says, you know, you can't remember where you put your car keys, but you remember the lyrics to all of this stuff. He says, what about Pecos Bill? And Dad loved to show off. He loved doing tongue twisters and the Auctioneer's songs. So he did that Pecos Bill thing about five times faster than it had been written. He just ran it off and didn't miss a word or a note. And you're right, music is incredible. My brother, my older brother, Mom's son, Tom, was a musical genius. And he stuttered as a boy. And yet, he never stuttered when he sang, just like Mel Tillis.
0: Yes. Yeah. There's something about the rhythm that slows the brain down and lets it absorb what's going on. And you're not thinking about anything else except that next lyric and that next note.
7: And the beauty of the music. I mean, when they say that music can calm the savage beast, I believe it can. I mean, it just does something for us to hear glorious music.
0: Yes. And when we'd go overseas, like to the Middle East or the Pacific Rim or South America, and to even do cowboy songs, the people would get into the motion of the music.
7: Okay.
0: And the emotion of the lyrics, even though they didn't understand them. So it transcends all language barriers.
7: Yeah.
0: And you can't always communicate, but you can reach them. You know, you can communicate with them, but they may not understand what you're saying. So let's talk about the horses a little bit. Of course, Trigger was everybody's hero. And there was a time when those horses were every bit as important as the man who rode them.
7: Oh, yeah.
0: Or the woman who rode them. And were you around Trigger a lot?
7: Well, I rode him when I was little. He was the first horse that I got put on that Dad would trust. And he was always a stallion. Dad never had him cut. But he was such a gentle giant, and when I was a kid, I thought I was on top of the world being on Trigger. And Dad absolutely loved the one they called the Old Man, and that was the original Trigger that Dad made the first movie with, and Trigger was in all of the movies that Dad made, except for Son of Paleface. That was Little Trigger, the trick horse. And Dad always said all of the movies, but no, Dad fibbed. Little Trigger did Son of Paleface because of the tricks of being in bed with Bob Hope. But the old horse also did the TV shows. They did get where, when they were doing a chase scene, they would have a double for him.
0: Uh-huh.
7: Because just like with the stars, when an animal is worth that much, you don't let that animal do a fight scene with another stallion or, you know, anything really dangerous. We'll tell you, though, one of the stunts that the old man did, that Trigger did, and that's, they had one of the last movies that Dad did, they had oil barrels being thrown off the back of a speeding truck, and they tried a couple of the double horses, and they would not do it. There was no way they were going to jump a barrel. And the director, Billy Whitney, was directing that, and he loved the old horse, even wrote a book about him. He loved him so much. But he says, well, you know, bring out the old man. He always, you know, is capable. And sure enough, I mean, there were like, I think there were like 7 or 8 barrels that they rolled off the back of that truck. And Trigger jumped every one of them at a full gallop. And Billy Whitney telling this story afterwards, he says, when I said cut, he said, it suddenly dawned on me that I could have killed that horse. He said, I just sat down and cried. But he was an incredible horse.
0: He was your dad on him when he was jumping those barrels?
7: No, I think that was Joe Yergoin that was doing that. Yeah, the studio wouldn't let Dad.
0: Yeah, I can imagine, yeah.
7: In the first couple of movies, of course they let him. They were paying him $75 a week. So they had him really cheap, and they didn't know if he would become popular or anything. So the first 2 or 3 movies, Dad said, he got to do all kinds of stuff. And as I told you earlier, at the rodeo, Dad loved getting into the arena, and that was Little Trigger that he was on then, because the big horse didn't travel. So the rodeos and parades were all Little Trigger until Trigger Jr. finally came along. And Dad would get out there, and he'd do all of those fancy mounts and all. He loved showing off.
0: Cheryl, I can't begin to tell you how much I've enjoyed your visits with us. And I do hope that one of these days we can do this again. You think about some more stories, and we'll do this again, because this is fascinating, and it really means a lot to me, because I knew your dad, and I knew your mother a little bit. I met her twice, but I spent a lot of time with your dad, a lot of time for me and a star. You know, he was the king, and I just loved him, and I think the world of you. You're a special friend, and this has been so much fun. So I sure would like to know that you can come back again.
7: Oh, bless your heart. I would absolutely love to.
0: You folks stay with us. We'll be right back.
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0: The August-September issue of Cowboys and Indians magazine is on your newsstand right now. The cover story is Dream Team. Go behind the chutes and into the arena with America's Bull Riding A-Team, the Arizona Ridge Riders. And going the extra miles, go inside the grueling sport of the ultra marathon and find out why more and more men and women are going to great lengths to test their physical and mental mettle. Wonder Women, from basketball to rodeo to mixed martial arts, these native female athletes are making history and making their mark on their respective sports. And the Open Range, learn where to catch a wave in Texas, discover idyllic acreage in Idaho, and explore fly fishing with the Awkward Angler. That's Cowboys and Indians Magazine bringing you the beauty, the grandeur, and the drama of the American West 6 times a year.
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0: KNEB. This portion of Cowboy Corner is brought to you by our friends at the Four Sixes Ranches. Horses with a history, brands with a background. You're listening to Cowboy Corner. I'm Red Steagall here in the bunkhouse with Jake and Badger and old Dan and Leon and all the rest of the boys. And I want to start this portion of our show off with a poem that I wrote back in 1989. It's called The Weather. There's something about a cool October morning, and it suits my disposition just right. The sky is as clear as a crystal today as the sun slowly creeps into sight. And my old pony's step is a little bit lighter. Must be the crisp autumn air. Cold weather's coming, no doubt about that. He's growed a half inch of long hair. I just saw some geese headed south for the winter. That sure is a beautiful sight. Something inside of me stirs at the sound of Canadian honkers in flight. The pronghorn are starting to gather in bunches, a sign winter's well on her way. The mesquite trees have put on a good crop of beans, be a tough one, the old-timers say. The boys and I cleared 80 acres of pasture. We laid in about 10 cord of wood. Burning mesquite as a cowboy's perfume makes that musty old cabin smell good. In the evening, the missus will stoke up the fire when it's cold and the snowdrifts are deep. We like to read, but I only get through 2 pages before my old mind drifts off to sleep. And lately I've noticed some pain in my joints. It gets worse as the weather gets cold. The doc says I need to go someplace that's warm, but shoot, it's just age taking hold. My neighbor, he got him a place down in Scottsdale. He leaves here before the first snow. Ain't no way in hell I could go to the desert. Wouldn't last maybe 3 days or so. I'd get to missing my chores in the winter. I get up every morning at 5. I'd worry that if I wasn't right there to feed them, there's a chance that my cows won't survive. And I'm right partial to cows. I'm there when they're calving. The missus gives each one a name. When they're older, we cull them and thin out the dinks. But when they're babies, they all look the same. Most people seem to like springtime the best, when everything's fresh, clean, and clear. But fall seems to say, hey, it's time to slow down. You've worked hard enough for 1 year. I look forward to April. There's one special place where I planted bluebonnets last year. I hope they come up. They're my wife's favorite flower. It's one reason I like it out here. Hey, listen to me. I'm just rambling around. Wouldn't change things if I had the chance. The weather don't matter. I ain't going nowhere. Ain't no place I'd trade for this ranch. I feel the same way myself. Here's Joni Harms to do a beautiful song for us about Bell Star, the Bandit Queen.

0: Bell Star, the Bandit Queen. Thank you, Joni. You folks stay with us. We'll be right back with more of Cowboy Corner. 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
0: 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Be sure you join us on RFD TV as we explore another trail somewhere west of Wall Street. For a song of inspiration, I've chosen one by Mike and Doris Merritt, The Place Where I Worship. Here's Mike and Doris.

place where I worship is God's open spaces. I love God's great cathedral, and I spend as much time out in it as I can because there's no place else like it on the face of this earth. So thank you so much, Mike and Doris. Well, as my old daddy would say, we got this one saucered and blowed. It's time for us to ride on out of here. We got lots of work to do. On behalf of myself, Fred Stegall, and Jake and Badger and old Dan and Leon and all the rest of the boys, our producer, Mr. Roger Ramsey, the fellow who holds it together for all of us, Mr. Sean Studer, we thank you for riding along with us. We hope we taught you something about the West, and especially about a young lady named Cheryl Rogers Barnett that you didn't know and hadn't heard anything about. She has a wonderful, wonderful history in the movie business. I want you to know that Cowboy Corner is brought to you by our friends at 4-6 Ranches, horses with a history, brands with a background. 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Jack Schaefer said, "What a man knows isn't important. It's what he is that counts." Remember, be a sermon, walking sermon. I'd rather see one than hear one any day. You folks, be sure you join us same time, same station, next week for another edition of Cowboy Corner. 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
3: From the Platte Valley Bank Weather Center, I'm meteorologist Derek Height. Sunshine mixed with clouds at times this afternoon, with daytime highs approaching 98. Winds out of the southeast, 8 to 15 miles an hour. Partly cloudy skies again tonight. Slight chance of thunderstorms. Lows dip down to about 62. Daytime highs approaching 100. Tomorrow, bright sunshine expected. Right now, it's 79 degrees.
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5: Wow, I am psyched to introduce you to Dr. Patricia Hauser and her book, which you can see your smiling face right there. You are made for more. That says it all. But there's also a great tagline, or what I call a through line, with it. So listen to this. It's, pressure has a unique ability to reveal what is truly in our hearts and to develop qualities that comfort cannot produce. That also says it all, and that's so much of what we're going to talk about here with Dr. Hauser, who, by the way, I want to give you some background. She is a senior pastor of New Direction Ministry and president of the nonprofit organization Potter's House Community Development. She holds, wait till you hear her degrees, she holds a doctor of ministry, and I mean this, it's awesome, master of divinity, associate of science degrees in nursing and computer engineering, and bachelor of science degrees in psychology and zoology. So in other words, if you go have lunch with her, it could go for 3 hours. Dr. Hauser, that is a compliment to you, because you're obviously a learner, and you did that, and you went through obstacles to make some of that happen, for sure. So let's start at the beginning and what life was like, because ultimately something that happened to you changed your life, and it's something that people fear that something, some kind of disaster will happen to them, and your family went through a disaster. So tell us about your background and what happened growing up.
6: Well, first of all, thank you so much for having me, and I believe what happened to me, there are thousands of people just one step away from obtaining what they're looking for. As a child, I grew up, I said in the projects, but then I had to revert back to a very horrific storm that happened in our community, and it destroyed the home that we had. And I today I understand what it means to have a home and to live, you know, in a affordable housing situation because we had a home, but we didn't have insurance. And I don't think insurance was required back then, or no one thought there would be a storm that would just take everything, clothing, furniture, the whole thing away. And so we were shifted and then had to move into the projects. So I grew up, in the projects, but I had a dream always to just go further than just the projects.
5: And what was it like? Because, like you said, it was a disaster. You didn't have insurance, which still today people have those problems because it's sky high. They can't afford it, or they don't even realize flood zones, not flood zones, and how much that would cost. So then, all of a sudden, life is different. All of a sudden, now you're in the projects. How do you survive? Get along? What's it like? What was it like for you? Because it's different for every person.
6: Absolutely. I don't think I really felt that there was a difference. I knew there was a shift. There was a shift. And, we were kind of like my grandmothers and my aunts, because housing was not, even today, there's a problem with housing. So finally there was an apartment that we could move in. And so growing up there, I learned how to skate and fall down. I learned how to fight, all the things that go on in the neighborhoods, but then learn how to get along. And then I also learned a work ethic. I was the oldest. So the oldest always had the responsibility of making sure that all the other kids had their bath, had something to eat. And I'm a great cook, so I learned to cook early. And I even went to work with my mom. She was a maid. She cleaned houses. And I would, and these off the beach, there was these, condos, and we would go up 27, floors to get to the apartment that she was cleaning that day. And I would just stare out at the water and say, one day I'll have something like this. No clue, but as a young girl, I dreamed, So here I am. Gosh, how many years later? We don't count. Women, we don't count how many years. We just keep on ticking, But yeah, that was my upbringing. So I learned to work hard, aspire, and man, I look back on it now. I was always an honor roll student. And I would read, read, read, read. I love Aristotle. I would read, read, read, just all types of books. I would always read. If my mom was looking for me, she could find me in my bed with a book, So, and then the times where I was preparing to go to college. If you want me to tell you
5: Yeah,
6: there, I can.
5: because I
6: I was.
5: mentioned all the degrees, so that goes with what I said, that obviously you're a learner and you have that had that thirst for that, for something more. I loved your story about staring out at the water. So now you're getting older, and okay, so how do you get to college and the affordability, and what do you want to do? So what happened with that journey?
6: Well, I was a great typer, and they had the typewriters that you would just zip back across. There was no computers or iPads or iPhones or anything like that. So my teacher, my counselor, I was saying I wanted to go to college, and she said, "I think you should just be a good secretary." Whew, that still just give me chills today. But it went in one ear and out the other, and I just pursued. And I just know that it was just ordered because I didn't have anyone to really direct me. And I enrolled in a junior college, and that's where I got my AS and then my AA, which was a nursing degree.

0: a doctor. So in preparation, I went back and started taking pre-med courses. And then the University of South Florida was only a couple hours away from Sarasota. I decided I was going to work and go to school. And that's what I did. I moved to Tampa and enrolled in the University of South Florida. I worked in critical care. So I took care of people who had open heart surgery. I worked in open heart surgery. Yes. And also I worked in the unit where they had neonatal babies. So I'm also always very caring for people. And this is funny, but when I would come back to work, the patients that I had didn't want the other nurses. They wanted me, because they would rotate us around. And that kind of reminds me that even in high school, I worked as a waitress in a, it was a five and dime store. My manager would be so mad because people would come and they would not sit at anybody else's table. And the line would be long and he goes, then he called me Patricia or Pat. They go, Patty, and what could I do? People wanted my service.
1: Right.
0: So that's kind of the history of how, I guess I just kept dreaming and moving forward and obtained my bachelor's in zoology, psychology at USF and spent a year at University of Miami pursuing medicine. And so I'm a Hurricane fan. Anybody out there, through you, okay? But then I'm conflicted because when USF is playing, I'm rooting for them. And then when you might is playing, I'm rooting for them. So I obtained that and then applied to medical school. So it was a dream to be a doctor. Either I said pediatrician to take care of kids, or OBGYN to take care of women and women health care. And even today, my journey is still taking care of kids and empowering women as well as men, for their journey.
1: As we continue our conversation with our special guest, Dr. Patricia Hauser, what happened with medical school? It can be tough to get in. We'll find out next.
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0: This is Amazing Americans with Kate Delaney.
1: Thanks to all of you for joining us here on the show. Her book is You're Made for More. Again, you are made for more. Dr. Patricia Hauser back with us. And Doc, so did you get into medical school? What happened?
2: Didn't get into medical school. And I'm not sad about it today, but in the interview at USF, one of the interviewers asked me a question. I answered anything he asked me, I answered. And then finally, when it was all said and done, he said something so odd to me that even today it just makes me big question. And he says that, you know, you have to just call ACE or ACE, you know. And I'm like, okay, what does that mean? I still don't know. But I didn't get in. Didn't get in. And then I went back to school and got my degree in computer engineering. So I said, well, I can put the two together, my nursing science background and computer science, because that was merging. Me still on this journey, not knowing I would end up here. But I then pursued jobs in the industry of pharmaceutical and medical technology, you know, like pacemakers and heart monitors and those type defibrillators, those type of, you know, positions. What I found out, they were exclusive, you know, to older white men, you know, who was ready to retire, but they were still hanging on.
1: Right.
2: Because, and I guess I didn't think that it was about the money. I just thought, hey, this would be a great idea. So yeah, that's my journey and as far as education and my career, you know.
1: And then it's so interesting because you found a good niche with pharmaceuticals and
2: yes.
1: in the so smart to merge them. And then you eventually saw the need and which is so tough to do when you all of a sudden you decide, okay, I'm going to be an entrepreneur. And before you know it, you're in the thick of it and you start a company.
2: I did. Inspired because my mom had breast cancer and she discovered her lump herself. It was not by the mammography. She never had one. And 18 years, she went to a doctor. And for 18 years, he only listened to her lungs and wrote, you know, cleared her on her exam so she could go back to work. And she asked him the day, that particular day, she said, you know, can you just feel this and tell me what it is? And she said the look on his face, that he, like he saw a ghost, and he had her sitting there in this room. He went and called a surgeon because he knew what it was immediately. And so she had a mastectomy. And even during that journey, Kate, I would stay at the hospital with her, doing her chemo overnight with her, all of her doctor's appointments. And we thought that she was, you know, on her way to healing completely. But right at 4.5 years, it's came back and it was very aggressive and it was in her bones. And then by this time I brought her to my house to live. And then I had a choice to make. I was working for a company, had been there for 8 years. I had presidential awards. I had achieved so much. I got trips because of my sales and everything. And then I had to make a choice whether to take care of her and try to figure out how to continue to work. So I quit my job to take care of my mother until her passing. But in that process, I discovered that sometimes she was in extreme pain, unbearable pain. And then I would have to go pick up her medicine sometime at midnight to a different hospital for what she needed. And the stares that I would get, the questions I would get. And it just came to my mind, there's got to be thousands of people out there just like me that have no way of getting the medicine but go pick it up. What if someone could bring it to you, deliver it to you?
1: Right.
2: And that way, yeah, because, you know, every time I left her, it was my fear that she would pass away and I wasn't there. So, after she passed, or right before she passed, I had put together a plan to open a pharmacy. Closed door pharmacy. There was no access from outside traffic, meaning no one could walk in, like a Walgreens, you could walk in, but this one you couldn't walk in. Everything had to be called in, faxed in. And then I built a company. Wow. From the ground up, from the no loans, no grants, you know, I don't
1: Nothing.
2: know. I don't know where my mind, you know, would make me think that I could just go and build a multi-million dollar company, but I did and had an incident with a pharmacist who made a mistake. And I hired this guy because my pharmacist had to go to the Iraq war.
1: Right.
2: So I had to find someone, and I found someone who I thought was capable of holding the fort down until he got back. And we were doing so well. When I say I was doing so well, I was ready to put a second location. I'm in Hillsborough County, in Pinellas County. I had the mayor over there. He had given me a building and said yes. And this gentleman who I hired suggested that we make inhalants in-house. I was like, okay. I tried to do research. I asked other pharmacists. They thought it was okay. I buy this equipment. You have to have a hood. And then we buy a chemo hood. So we buy a hood. So you have to make all of these medicines up under that hood. So it is sterilized without any bacteria, anything like that, because people are going to inhale it into their bodies.
1: Right.
2: And he mislabeled, because I'm not the pharmacist, I'm the owner. He mislabeled an inhalant. And we didn't catch it until there was an audit with Medicaid, because they audit you randomly.
1: Sure.
2: Well, they never said anything, just came in one day and everything was shut down. And the next thing I knew, there was like 50 police officers, everybody there wanting all the information off of the hard drive.
1: Oh.
2: It was a disaster. So I hired a lawyer thinking that, oh, this will be over soon. I did nothing wrong. Wrong. It was a couple of years before I could get past this. But Kate, even in that, here I was in school working on my doctorate in ministry. I had started the church. So now I'm juggling that. I'm juggling that, and I'm juggling the business. I'm just the owner, just oversight, but the pharmacist is the manager who makes sure everything is done. You know, all the medicines go out, they're correct.
1: Right.
2: Oh my God, you're talking about a disaster.
1: What happened next as we continue our conversation with our special guest, Dr. Patricia Hauser, on the flip?
0: Stay inspired. Stay tuned to Amazing Americans.
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13: From the Platte Valley Bank Weather Center, I'm meteorologist Derek Hite. Sunshine mixed with clouds at times this afternoon, with daytime highs approaching 98. Winds out of the southeast, 8 to 15 miles an hour. Partly cloudy skies again tonight. Slight chance of thunderstorms. Lows dip down to about 62. Daytime highs approaching 100 tomorrow. Bright sunshine expected. Right now, 81.

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1: And the name of her book is You Are Made for More. We're going to talk about that here on this show as we continue, and talk more about her mother and being there for her mother when she died and why that's so significant. But Dr. Patricia Azar, as we continue, you're telling us what a rough story. You got a couple of lawyers and all of a sudden you're embroiled in this big case and you're being accused of all kinds of things, which was started because of this mislabeling. And it also became bigger because then everybody in the community found out about it, right?
2: It hit the paper because there was an individual who wanted to win the governor's race in Florida.
1: Right.
2: And his campaign, I'm cracking down on Medicaid fraud. And it's interesting that it was my face and my ex-husband's face in the newspaper. But even going back and doing research myself, there were people that was there, allegedly thousands, millions of dollars. Their picture never was in the paper.
1: Right.
2: But that was a battle. And so I tried to hold on to the business. The deal in St. Pete was done because people then get a little cold feet, and it's understandable.
1: Right.
2: But I tried to hold on to the business as long as I could. When it was all said and done, the feds were in on this and the state, but the feds dropped it and said that it was just a mislabeling.
1: Oh.
2: And they closed it.
1: So they cleared you of it. The feds were saying, oh, no. They weren't ripping people off. It's not what you read about. No. It's a mislabeling and we're done with that. Wow. That in at least in one sense, if for your heart, that had to feel good that you got that.
2: Absolutely. Because you don't make a deal with the feds.
1: No.
2: Nobody makes a deal with the feds.
1: No,
2: okay?
1: No.
2: And even the Medicaid auditor, the investigator, told my lawyer and myself, he said, I've never seen anything like this.
1: Oh.
2: He said, what I've seen is that they will fine you and then put you on probation.
1: Right.
2: But this, he said, I've never seen it. So I understood, because a lot of people were sending their prescriptions to my pharmacy.
1: Right.
2: A lot of people who were indigent, who had no transportation, who had newborn babies and couldn't get the medicine unless they went to pick it up.
1: Right.
2: But my service was, you give me your prescription, I deliver it free.
1: Right.
2: They didn't have Uber or anything like that. But I did it all over the state of Florida.
1: Right.
2: For anybody that needed their prescriptions delivered to their home. The only thing they had to do was sign the dotted line that they received the medication. So, my mind has always been to not say make myself bigger, but to help other people. And that's why I believe my book will definitely help other people, discover who they are. Yeah.
1: Yeah, absolutely. Let's go back for a second. And first of all, your mom, you took that on. And of course, she's your mother. So you make that decision. You're not just going to say, throw her to the wolves, so to speak, and we'll sort it out and I'll get back and forth when I can. You were a great daughter, where you had siblings and you took the responsibility and dove in and was with her day to day to day. And you don't regret that one bit, because there's people listening where, because you and I've talked off air, where they have to make these choices and they're so hard because they have a family. What about the financial responsibilities? And it really is daunting, isn't it?
2: It is. Caretakers, I take my hat off to them, because sometimes it was 24 hours that I was up with her. And today I look back on it, I'm like, how did I walk through all of that, to ensure that her care was not just substandard, but par excellence. I mean, I did it in the hospital as a nurse when I took care of my patients there. So, I had the nursing background, but this is one thing that I would say to a caretaker that perhaps is taking care of someone they love, you're kind of, the relationship is there. My medical knowledge didn't kick in with everything, even though I've seen people expire, I've had to go and hold family members' hands, but this journey walking through that was so different because it was my mother. And I was actually right there the night she transitioned. Yes, that was, and I was alone. There was no one there with me. It was the Wednesday before Mother's Day. I had been praying, like, Lord, not Mother's Day. I did not want to lose her, but at the same time, I don't know how I would have functioned that every Mother's Day.
1: Oh, you get
2: you feel
1: reminded.
2: me. You feel me. And so I say, God answered my prayer. She transitioned the Wednesday before Mother's Day. And Kate, I had two engagements, one that Saturday, one that Sunday, as a speaker on women. Yes. And people heard that she had transitioned and they thought that they were going to have to get another speaker and I wouldn't be there. Guess what?
1: You were there.
2: I was there.
1: Right.
2: Yeah.
1: And it was probably so
2: Oh,
1: good for
2: yeah.
1: you. Wow. And so when so you go through that, and then we just talked about sadly what happened with your company, because it was before we had all these things that you could do, or go on Amazon or Uber or get the things that you as you're talking about. And how did you handle that you knew it was a simple mistake, but you're getting clobbered. How did you deal with that? I mean, that is a huge challenge when even you're there's a story about you in the paper in a very big area.
2: What I didn't carry was bitterness. All I wanted was to be cleared because I knew I'd done nothing wrong. And at the end, the judge said to me, I think it was 3 months probation because of a paper error. And then you can reopen your pharmacy in 9 months. I was like, you gotta be kidding me. You gotta be kidding me. If my lawyer would have given me my money back, yes, that was a lot of money. Yeah, I had to
1: Right.
2: have two different lawyers because one didn't want to take on the state. So I had to find someone who would represent me for the state.
1: Wow. So, I mean, so in
2: Yeah.
1: the end, you could have gone back to that, but you would have had to have
2: Yes.
1: money, just so much more money to say, okay, now we're going to kick this back open. So there is at least you know that you were cleared in the sense that what the simple mistake was, yes, you would be penalized for that, like anybody would be, but not the bigger picture of where people just were thinking, what is happening? Because it's so big. And even today, we see that's such a big issue. And
2: Yeah.
1: you got caught in a net where you really shouldn't have been, but you were able to handle that, and like you said, no bitterness. So that brings us really to your book. You are made for more. What made you write the book?
2: I had always aspired to write, so I would take notes over the years. Just take notes, write, some things down, and I'm going to put it together. I even wrote a song. I produced a song. I have a CD that I've published, but this, and I'll say it like this, an acorn is so small. No one thinks it would ever produce anything or it would ever have any potential. So when I look at how and the different chess pieces that had to come together with me writing this book, it was like a breath of fresh air.
1: More on Dr. Hauser's book coming up.
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1: And as we continue with Dr. Patricia Hauser, we're talking about the book that she's written, You Are Made for More. Pressure has, and I think this tagline, as I said in the beginning, is so important to this. Pressure has a unique ability to reveal what is truly in our hearts and to develop qualities that comfort cannot produce. I mean, you just got to, you know, think about that for a minute. And I mentioned that, you know, she's the senior pastor of New Direction Ministry. She's such a busy lady, president of the nonprofit organization Potter's House Community Development. And she holds all kinds of degrees. She took us through that labyrinth of getting through the education system and being a learner, and then how it's interesting how that comes full circle and often comes up, it bubbles back up, and then applies to what you're doing. And certainly she has found that. And we've been talking, just brushing into the book, about what is inside You Are Made for More and what is it that people really, really struggle with. And the title is interesting. I've been hearing that word more a lot more. And it seems, Doc, that you and I have that in common, because that was part of what happened to you. It kind of just kept ringing true for you. Am I right?
2: I heard a word, more. And it just struck me. More. And then I started teaching on a series of messages to empower my congregation. You are made for more. And the premise is, what is your why? Why are you here? What are you supposed to be doing? But if you discover your why, and I look back on everything that I've been through, I probably missed a few things, you know, but everything that I've been through, my why became life to say, you know what? I've got to write this book. Because once you, and I say this to the audience, once you discover your why, you will know your way. And once you have your way, you will know your path. And I've gotten so many people telling me once they bought the book that it has challenged them. It has opened up new avenues of them thinking about themselves. And I thought about this gentleman, George Dawson. I don't know if you ever heard of him. He was 98.
1: Yep.
2: Before he ever read, before he could ever read. And then at 102, he wrote a book. So my encouragement to anyone listening, it is never too late, because every step, every trial, every test, every no, every door closed, every circumstance is your pathway of answering your why. And so just do it. Just put yourself out there. So I think I preached, taught for about 6 months. You are made for more. I looked at the journey of Hannah. I looked at the journey of Abraham. And I looked at the journey of Joseph. And they were all made for more. All different individuals, but they all overcame every challenge that they had. And God, the favor of God, no one has to buy it. You don't have to stand in the line to get it. It's on you. But you have to do the work. And I think I just did the work and say, this is it. You are made for more. And that's how the book came about.
1: For you writing the book, what was that like? What was the biggest challenge?
2: I think the biggest challenge was looking for the subtopics, but the subtopics was already in my messages because, well, every sermon or teaching I give, I'll give at least 3 or 4 points to remember, take home points. So I had to go back and just kind of, you know, put those things in place and then organize them so that they would flow. And then just went back reading some of the messages that I had written It was right there. So pasting it, putting it together. Then I had someone to read over some of it, and they were just like, wow, this is great. Because it's not like God, God, God, God, but it is a guide to say our paths are already there for us if we meet the challenge and take it, you know.
1: And, you know, that's the thing that people struggle with, the discomfort, I think. And you would know, because certainly being somebody who has a congregation, you see that. Because I think it is that people want to say, please, please, please, just tell me God, tell me what is it, what do I got to do, what is it, you know, I've done this, I flipped pizzas, I drove cars, I got a degree, and that's where it's really tough, and you say that in the first part, in part, you talk about pressure has a unique ability to reveal what is truly in our hearts and to develop qualities that comfort cannot produce. That's it.
2: Yes. Yes.
1: Right.
2: No one wants problems.
1: No.
2: Nobody wants problems. Nobody wants challenges. Nobody wants the process. And I think that is a part of it all. The process that we have to go through is the preparation to get us to what was promised. Everybody wants the promise, but they don't want to start at the process, you know, and the preparation of it. And this book that I'm telling people to buy, and I pray that they do, will really let them know, are you stuck? And what is it that you need to get yourself on the path to doing? And I think that it is no age boundary. It is no gender boundary. It is for everyone. I'm even working on a youth book, you know, something to inspire youth that you are made for more. Because listen, if one child gets it, I'm happy. If one person gets it, I'm happy. But I'm so glad that God used every circumstance. I'll say it like that. Every circumstance that I've ever been through, even to the point, Kate, where I had to deal with the fact that discovering my grandfather molested me when I was early on. So even in that, I took on the challenge of getting healthy mentally, getting whole. And I went through 3 years, 3.5 years of counseling, and it let them. It was rough. Anybody listening, it was rough because now you have to face what you've been trying to bury, what I was trying to bury, and it was buried deep. So, and that's, I think, what made me so analytical. I observe people. I read the room, you know, my sensitivity of people. The kids use it now and they say energy. I know when someone's energy is off, you know, but I learned that from what had happened to me. But what I'm glad, and I hope someone hears this, that no matter what has happened, the dream is still there. Little dreams, you have little opposition. But when you have big dreams, you have big oppositions that you're going to have to face. So in order to fix it, one must face it and work through it.
1: Wow. Perfect place to end this. Go get this book. Yeah, I mean, what a fascinating story. You can get it on Amazon, of course, Barnes & Noble, wherever great books are sold. You Are Made for More, Dr. Patricia Hauser. Thank you so much for sharing with this audience.
2: Thank you so much.
1: Just amazing the amount of lives that Dr. Hauser continues to touch and how much she gives back to the community that she's in and to so many more people. And I think with this book, that's exactly what she certainly is trying to do. Again, it's You Are Made for More, and you can get this book, Kindle, paperback, wherever great books are sold, of course, Amazon or Barnes and Noble. Read it, pass it on. That kind of thing. I think it's one of those books where and I mentioned this in the interview, where you read it through and then it's cool because you can put it down and pick it up. You need that little jolt, that little inspiration, that little nudge, that little reminder. So I'm Kate Delaney, and thanks, my friends, for hanging with us. Next week, another inspiring story on the show.
0: Thank you for joining us for another awesome episode of Amazing Americans. Be sure to join us right here at the same time next week for more great stories on Amazing Americans.
3: 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I just want to warn you, traffic is tough out there.
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17: ABC News, I'm Mike Dabusky. House Democrat Alexandria Ocasio-Cortez not ruling out the possibility of a White House run. When asked about it on ABC's This Week Today, critics have raised concerns about her association with the Democratic Socialists of America, but ABC News Chief Washington correspondent Jonathan Carl says she's still one of the leading contenders in 2028.
18: The Democratic leadership sees her as one of the most electrifying figures in the party. There's still some apprehension about the direction that she would take the party, but she is seen as a leading Democrat. There is no question. Look at the primetime speaking role that she had at the convention in 2024. She's no longer an insurgent.
17: Israeli Prime Minister Benjamin Netanyahu says he's rejecting a 15-point proposal for Gaza, saying the IDF will not make any withdrawal until Hamas is truly disarmed. And New York State Police say they've taken Thomas Ryan, accused of murdering his father, into custody after a several-day-long manhunt. This is ABC News. A frightening scene near the Statue of Liberty in New York City. Rescue crews responding overnight to a capsized boat just off Liberty Island. Madeline Montero saw it all happen.
19: I just came in and I saw a lot of ambulances, firefighters, and then I saw that there were boats here, and then people were just speaking that there was a mother and a child that needs to be rescued from the water.
17: A 27-year-old woman and a 5-month-old baby were later pronounced dead at the hospital. 12 people in total were rescued and transported to area hospitals. The NYPD now confirms the boat's operator, 46-year-old Manuel Hernandez, has been arrested and charged with 13 counts of reckless endangerment. The Colorado Springs Fire Department says about 35 people were treated for heat-related illnesses at a tacos and tequila festival this weekend. 10 of those patients ultimately had to be hospitalized. Highs for Colorado Springs got up into the 90s yesterday. I'm Mike Dubusky, ABC News.
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27: From the Platte Valley Bank Weather Center, I'm meteorologist Derek Height. Sunshine mixed with clouds at times this afternoon, with daytime highs approaching 98. Winds out of the southeast, 8 to 15 miles an hour. Partly cloudy skies again tonight. Slight chance of thunderstorms. Lows dip down to about 62. Daytime highs approaching 100. Tomorrow, bright sunshine expected. Currently 85.
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0: Hey guys, George here. I love the movies Angel makes because they always deliver great entertainment. And I want to tell you about their newest movie coming out August 14th, The Brink of War. It's a historical drama about the 1986 summit in Iceland, when President Reagan and Soviet leader Gorbachev faced each other in the height of the Cold War with the fate of the world on the line. It's got Jeff Daniels in it, Jared Harris, J.K. 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

0: Well, we wish we could get to every call and question here on the show, but we can't. 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It is not polluted by TikTok or Reddit. It has actual common sense in there from one of us. 3 years of this show dumped in there, transcripts. All the books we've written dumped in there. All the thousands of articles on our website on different money issues, all dumped in there. It can answer your question in a uniquely Ramsey way, and no one else can. And it's free. If you want to ask your question from Ask Ramsey, the awesome free AI tool loaded with only Ramsey answers, you can do that at Ramsey Solutions, or you can click the link in the description. Go check it out. It's pretty stinking cool. The only thing, I do want them to get it where it's a little more smart aleck. Got a little more sarcasm.
1: Yeah, I think they've dialed that back a bit.
0: Yeah, it just doesn't feel like me. Oh, it's not just me.
1: You should be able to push a button. Like, who do you want to respond to your answer?
0: You know, my brightest technology invention is, I think you should be able to change Siri's voice to your wife's voice.
1: Why?
0: So when you're getting directions going down the road, it feels authentic.
1: No. I like a gentle British woman saying, encouraging me to turn, not my wife grabbing the side of the car going, turn!
0: They're the same thing.
1: You're nuts.
0: Brenda's in Houston. Hey, Brenda, what's up?
2: Hi, how are y'all doing?
0: Way better than we deserve. Well, how can we help?
2: We have 4 married adult children, and they, one of our daughters, wants little to do with us anymore, and she has asked us not to contact her.
0: Why?
2: I'm not sure.
0: Yeah, you are.
2: I'm not sure if she's... Well, I think she blames us for some stuff. There was some abuse in her marriage, and she's getting divorced, and it's... Now there's blaming us.
0: Okay. All right.
2: So, I don't know what all is going on there.
0: Gotcha. I understand.
2: So anyway, our hope is that she will want to be part of our family again.
0: Mm-hmm.
2: And so we're revising our wills, mm-hmm. and our wish is that she would get her portion of the inheritance. But right now, I don't want to give her anything because she's pretty much left.
0: Mm-hmm.
2: So my question is, do we put conditions that she would need to meet to access her portion of the inheritance? I don't want to write her out, but I do want some conditions on it. And I don't want her siblings to have to decide.
0: No, I would not have them deciding anything.
2: No.
0: That's not fair. It's not fair to them.
2: Correct.
0: They become the bad guy then, and she's good at naming other people as bad guys. We already know that. So
2: right.
0: I think I want to reframe the discussion.
2: Okay.
0: This feels like that she lost her birthright, and that is not the case. Because when you decide what you decide to do with the money that you own, you are in zero way ethically, morally, or spiritually obligated to leave it to your children. It's your money. They have zero moral, ethical, or spiritual rights to your money. All of them. Not just the one that's astray.
2: Okay.
0: Let's start with that. They don't have any rights.
2: Okay.
0: So you're not able to punish them, and this feels like your feelings are hurt, and they should be hurt. I hear the pain in your voice, and there should be pain there, because an adult kid who's misbehaving at this level, it hurts for their mom and their dad.
2: Yes.
0: And I don't want you to do this out of emotion or punishment. Instead, what I would do, and what I have done with our will, is that I am not leaving you my money to, because you're entitled to it. I'm leaving it to you because I think you're the best possible manager of God's provision. And if the way that you treat your siblings or the way you treat your parents is an indicator that you're not a person of character, then you are disqualified as someone who I'm going to leave God's money to manage. I'm managing it for God. I don't think God wants me to let his money be managed by someone who's out of control. That's not punishment. That's stewardship.
2: Correct.
0: And that's a different emotion. It's reacting out of a different set of emotions. So it could be that, let's say the kid was doing heroin. Okay?
2: Yeah.
0: Well, you can't leave a heroin addict $1 million. It'll kill them because they will go buy a whole bunch of heroin and overdose.
2: Correct.
0: So we're doing them a favor. It's an act of love to not leave someone who's got character issues a big pile of money because...

0: it magnifies their character issues. Okay? And so it's not like, well, you don't call me at Christmas time and you never call me on Mother's Day, so I'm cutting you out of the will. That's a way different discussion. And I really wouldn't frame it that way in your mind for your mental health. I would just say, I'm leaving the money to the people that I can trust are going to manage it in a way that I will be proud of. And someday, if you're back in our lives, we'll change the will again. But I wouldn't leave any provision for her to be back in until you put her back in while you're alive.
1: That just sounds wrong.
0: Why? It sounds wrong to you because you think she's entitled to money. I don't think she's entitled to a freaking dime. And I don't think your other three kids are entitled to a freaking dime. It's your choice. Yes. They're not entitled. You're operating from a framework that you're morally reprehensible if you don't leave your children money. That is not true. Now, I actually am leaving my kids almost all of our money. But they're all functioning, high-functioning, spiritual, character-filled people.
1: Okay, so am I hearing you correct where I don't put her in it at all?
0: I would not put her in it at all until she changes, and then I would change the will.
1: Okay.
0: Because otherwise someone else is going to have to administer your punishment after you're gone.
1: What if it was more like she had to have a job, she had to be doing the baby steps, where it wasn't really a character thing?
0: It's a character thing when you cut your parents out.
1: Yes,
0: and then you want their money.
1: I agree.
0: You know, if you won't talk to me, you lose the right to my money. Hello. That's pretty simple. For me to leave you money and you won't talk to me is a fairly inconsistent construction. I mean, that's weird. But you have a broken heart as a mother.
1: I do.
0: And I don't want you to function from that broken heart. I want you to reset the framework on this. John, help me here, please.
2: Yeah, the only thing I would add is, I think it's important for you and for your husband to be reflective. When your daughter said, I'm going through this bad divorce, and for whatever reason, let's frame it negatively because we're going to be on your side on this call. She's just kind of spun out, and she's trying to blame anybody and everybody for her misfortune and her broken relationship. And she said, I don't want y'all in my life. This is all your fault. I'm out. In that pain and heartbreak, if your first thought to reestablish your footing was, well, then I'm taking you out of my will. I'm going to find a way to hurt you back. As a parent, I would challenge both of us on that impulse. You get what I'm saying? Because that impulse is that impulse to try to go feel big and strong again, like to regain our footing. It's all that's doing is taking a giant step over the chasm that is grief. That my daughter doesn't want to have a relationship with me right now for whatever reason.
0: Yeah.
2: Dave's right. Nobody's, if you gave all of your money to a local homeless shelter, that you, like, your kids couldn't say, my parents are terrible people. They could say, oh, we really wanted that money or we were hoping to get it. Sure. But you'd be doing what you wanted to do with your money. And so Dave's right. You're not in debt to your kids. Right? And if you want to set stipulations for who gets your money, you get to do that.

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13: From the Platte Valley Bank Weather Center, I'm meteorologist Derek Height. Sunshine mixed with clouds at times this afternoon, with daytime highs approaching 98. Winds out of the southeast, 8 to 15 miles an hour. Partly cloudy skies again tonight. Slight chance of thunderstorms. Lows dip down to about 62. Daytime highs approaching 100. Tomorrow, bright sunshine expected. Currently 85.
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0: So one of the icons on one of the national treasures on the stage of history that developed what we now call the self-improvement movement or whatever, motivational speakers, one of the very first that received rock star status was a guy named Zig Ziglar. And if you've never heard Zig Ziglar, you should look him up immediately and start watching and listening to Zig Ziglar. If you're my age, he was, you know, the equivalent literally of the Beatles, but in that world, you know, it was absolutely incredible. And many years ago, my friend, a guy who became my friend, Tom Ziglar, picked up the phone and called Nashville, living in Dallas, and said, "Hey, I don't know if you guys have ever heard of Zig Ziglar, but he and my mom listen to the Dave Ramsey Show every day. And if Dave's ever down here, they'd like to have dinner with him." And I'm like, "I'll be there tomorrow." And because to get to meet, you know, this iconic figure was incredible. So we went down, and I think you were with us. I'm pretty sure. And one of your sisters and your mom was with us. And we go to this little Italian joint.
15: Yep.
0: In a strip center.
15: Yes.
0: And it was Zig's favorite restaurant. It wasn't much of a restaurant.
15: No, it was. Mom and Dad loved that place.
0: Actually, the food was good.
15: The food was good.
0: It was not fancy.
15: You would not know that that was a place to go.
0: No, no, it was not the place to go, and I wouldn't have thought it would have been where I would have met a childhood icon. And that began a friendship between Tom and I and Zig and I and your sisters and I, and because I had been following his material since I was young. Mom and Dad were in the real estate business growing up, and then I had the pleasure of interviewing Zig about 20 years ago, long form, when he turned 80, on one of our stages, and we taped that. I hadn't watched it in almost 20 years, and I pulled it up and watched it knowing you guys were coming up here, and it still sings. The old hits, they still play.
15: That's right. You know, truth never changes.
0: Yeah, it's pretty incredible. So Tom and his sisters got in touch with me, and Zig's 100th birthday, he passed away a few years ago, his 100th birthday is coming up this fall, and they asked if we could use the Ramsey Event Center to have a huge event with a lot of speakers, a lot of today's best speakers. Brian Buffini and I are among them that are going to be speaking at this event October the 16th, and we're furnishing the venue, and the Ziglar organization is doing the event, of course, but it's absolutely going to be incredible. We're excited about it, Tom. Thanks for helping us.
15: Yeah.
0: Thanks for letting us be the host, I guess.
15: I mean, what a blessing. We've got 13 speakers who've had a huge impact in their own right, and they all have one thing in common, and that is that Zig Ziglar, his message, his philosophy inspired them in some way to go into their market and make a difference. And
0: yeah.
15: So that's what we're going to be talking about.
0: Well, I've stole so many of his sayings, and I used to credit him, and then I quit at some point, and I thought they were mine. And but then the others, I actually do remember most of them as his, but I have to go back and I go, I forgot that that was his. And it just, I had listened to his tapes over and over and over and over again. It was just ingrained into my brain to say that phrase. Absolutely incredible. So if you've ever heard of The Power of Positive Thinking or Goal Setting or Salesmanship, See You at the Top was his largest book. It was absolutely incredible. And again, we're honored to have this event here. I did have our team pull a couple of clips from that 20-year-old interview. It's only the constant student who is preparing for the future. By the time you get out of college, the information that you learned is obsolete because the world is moving too fast. That's what he said 20 years ago. Boy, how much more
16: true is
0: that
16: today? That's prophetic now.
0: Yeah. Look, fire that clip. Let's watch it.
17: The educated person of today is prepared for a world that no longer exists. It's only the constant student who is preparing for the future.
18: Say that again.
17: It's only the constant student who is preparing for the future. You've got to keep on learning. Incidentally, that also dramatically increases your creativity, because the more you know about anything, then you learn something brand new about it. All of a sudden, a creative idea comes out of that. And when that happens, that's when your value to your family and to yourself and to the company that's working you or employing you really grows.
0: Constant learning. And he did. He always had a book. And he used to say, one of his funny sayings that I have quoted him on, is he said, I get up every morning, I read the Bible, I read the newspaper so I can tell what both sides are doing.
15: Every day.
0: And he said, I always take notes. And one of the most intimidating things was I had about 6,000 people in an arena in Dallas. And he and Miss Jean came to the event and he sat in the third row while I'm speaking for several hours and took notes. The Zig Ziglar. I mean, that's like you playing guitar in front of Peter Frampton, okay?
16: Yeah, and he's taking pictures of
0: and
16: how
0: he's watching how you do it.
16: How I move my hands.
0: I can't even breathe up there. I'm like, these Zig Ziglar. I just, why don't you come up here and do this? I mean, it was incredible. And so humble and fun, a man of faith and bold with his faith. He told me one night, we were laughing and cutting up. He said, Dave, you know, people ask me what I would be if I wasn't a Baptist. And I said, well, what was that? And he said, I'd be ashamed. It was so awesome. All right, let's play this next one, because I think this was even more germane about people skills, because it's still 20 years ago he's saying this. And in the middle of AI, listen to this quote.
19: In today's high-tech environment, out there in the marketplace, what do you think are the most important skills that people need to be able to win?
17: I believe regardless of what your profession is and what you're doing, I believe with all my heart that your people skills take front and center beyond any doubt at all about it. If you can get along with people, and when I'm talking about that, I'm talking about in the marketplace, but I'm also talking about the home and in the community, because 80% of all the counseling is because of relationship difficulties, you know, parent, child, teacher, student, husband, wife, and so forth. And in the marketplace and in the community, how many of us have enough friends? How many of us really are cognizant of the fact that we need people if we're going to be a complete person ourselves?
0: John, that's right up. That's singing your tune.
16: I was just reading an article this morning about a business in California that is the managing owner is AI. It's an AI agent, and it has human employees, but it's an AI agent. And when my son, who's 16, sits down and says, Dad, like, are there going to be any jobs for me? What do I study in college? The thing I always come back to is what Zig just said 20 years ago. If you can connect with people, and you can help people exhale when they're in your presence, when you're a net joy to human beings, that's the best shot you got.
15: Absolutely. I asked AI a question. I said, imagine if 10 years from now, robots and AI can do everything better than humans can when it comes to work. What should we start teaching our kids today so they can thrive 10 years from now? And it's this wisdom that Ramsey teaches, that Zig Ziglar taught, and it's really... it's just truth paraphrased from God's word. In a way, I heard a great saying, you know, great preachers, they tell a timeless message in a timely way. And people need wisdom now. They need truth now. There's a lot of knowledge on AI, but there's not wisdom. And the truth is hidden, right?
0: And the people skills, the ability to connect with humans so that wisdom can be transferred, is it's vital for anything. And, you know, one of the things that the technology generation struggles with is relational issues.
15: That's right.
0: And loneliness that goes with it. They're disconnected. And so solving those two things for you, if you're 23, you know, I can teach you a lot of stuff, but if I can teach you to work with people, you'll be okay.
15: Yeah.
0: Yep. You teach your character, you'll be okay. And teach you to have friends, like John talks about all the time, you know, one of the, this loneliness epidemic we have in our culture today. Sure. And, you know, pushing that aside. And I it just blew my mind when I'm watching that and going, that's 20-year-old information. And he was 80 sitting there doing that. That's crazy. Tom, honor to call you my friend. And we're looking forward to October the 16th. How do they get tickets right quick?
15: Go to Ziegler100.com. And we've got a special. We've got a Ramsey code. So you put in Ramsey50 when you go to Ziegler100.com, and it will save you $50. 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So we're doing that for all of our Ramsey listeners. So
0: buy one, get one free. 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Right. 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
2: ABC News, I'm Mike Dubusky. Fire crews up and down the West Coast are hard at work this weekend as several major blazes continue to wreak havoc on the region. Around 100 fires are burning in British Columbia, Canada as well. Meanwhile, parts of the Northeast are waterlogged today after a series of storms blew through this weekend.
3: Severe storms swept across the Northeast from New England to Maryland, leaving thousands without power in Massachusetts. This comes after the Northeast soaked from days of downpours. In Pennsylvania, intense rainfall on Friday leaving behind widespread flooding, stormwater forming lakes in parts of Westmoreland County.
2: ABC's Samara Theodore, New York Representative Alexandria Ocasio-Cortez not ruling out a run for the presidency in 2028 in an interview with ABC's This Week today. It comes as moderate Democrats launch a new ad campaign targeting members of the Democratic Socialists of America. And Israel is rejecting a new 15-point peace proposal for Gaza put forward by President Trump's Board of Peace. This is ABC News. New York State Police say they've taken Thomas Ryan into custody. The 32-year-old had been on the run for days after allegedly killing his father and setting fire to his home. A family in Monmouth County, New Jersey, had to call animal control after discovering a large python living in their backyard. ABC's Mike Marza has the story.
4: 8 feet long and slithering past you. When the dailies realized what they were dealing with, they called the Monmouth County SPCA. Even they couldn't believe it.
5: The homeowner sent us a video of what we were actually dealing with, and when we all saw it, our jaws kind of dropped a little.
4: Animal control officers came out, but the big problem, the snake's big belly. So the dailies called in a contractor friend. He tore up the shed's floorboards. The snake may now end up in a zoo or in the private ownership of a proper expert.
2: Wildlife officials say it was likely an exotic pet that got loose or was abandoned. Mike Dubusky, ABC News.
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13: From the Platte Valley Bank Weather Center, I'm meteorologist Derek Height. Sunshine mixed with clouds at times this afternoon, with daytime highs approaching 98. Winds out of the southeast, 8 to 15 miles an hour. Partly cloudy skies again tonight. Slight chance of thunderstorms. Lows dip down to about 62. Daytime highs approaching 100. Tomorrow, bright sunshine expected. Right now, 87.

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13: From the Platte Valley Bank Weather Center, I'm meteorologist Derek Height. Sunshine mixed with clouds at times this afternoon, with daytime highs approaching 98. Winds out of the southeast, 8 to 15 miles an hour. Partly cloudy skies again tonight. Slight chance of thunderstorms. Lows dip down to about 62. Daytime highs approaching 100 tomorrow. Bright sunshine expected. Currently, it's 89 degrees.

0: what's the best pistol ever designed and created? We got a strong vote for one. We're coming up in just a few minutes. We're talking about the Twin Falls murders that were basically stopped by good guys with guns. We know that this has been happening for forever, for a long, long time. All the data points to 2 to 3 million times a year. 2 to 3 million times a year, people use guns successfully in self-defense. Most of the time, they don't have to shoot somebody, but they do use guns in self-defense successfully. Now we're starting to see the media cover this. For the long time, the media did not cover this at all. Just this week, the week following the highly publicized, because there was video, story out of Twin Falls, we've got a delivery food driver in Miami Gardens, Florida, managed to pull his gun and fatally shoot an alleged armed robber in self-defense. During the course of the incident, story goes, the driver pulled his gun and shot one of the suspects. Responding officers and medical personnel attempted to save the suspect's life, but he died at the hospital. Oh. And in Riverton, Utah, a man died after two armed bystanders shot him inside a Riverton convenience store after he returned carrying a shotgun. This guy got into an argument with the clerk because the clerk wouldn't sell him out without an ID. The guy got mad, and two bystanders tried to calm him down, say, hey, guy, it's okay. Well, this guy got mad. He left, went to his car, drove around, came back, walked into the door with a shotgun. Now, I don't know who these guys are, but these two, they call them bystanders, both pulled their guns and shot this guy and killed him there. DRT. Dead right there. Oh, I love a happy ending. People are choosing to take care of themselves. They understand the necessity. Not just guys, women. Don't mistake this, though, to think that just getting a gun is the answer. It is not. Knowing how to use it is the answer. Being willing to use it is the answer. If you want to drill down, look for Jack Wilson in the church shooting in Texas. There's a video. And how fast he was and how slow other good guys were and got shot. When it comes time to hit the go button, you go. You don't hesitate. You don't move slowly. You move fast. You do it and just go, look, this is done. Decision's made. I'm not going to try to figure this thing out. When it's time to do it, you just do it. How do you get to that point? That's an interesting question. You have to have thought about it 1,000 times. You have to have played it out in your head 1,000 times. You have to have made that decision. You have to have hit that go button mentally 1,000 times when you're doing the scenarios. Training, practice, carrying every day, making it a part of your life. It's all important. It's all critical. I guess I'm wondering where you are. Have these events of the last week or so changed your perspective on that, your willingness to carry all the time? Or does it not make any difference to you? I don't know. I'm just curious, wondering how it goes. Our number here is 866-TALK-GUN or Tom Talk Gun. When we come back, we want to talk about maybe the most iconic pistol of all time. And why do people think that it may still be the best design of all time? And yet, a lot of people really don't like it. And actually make fun of people who like this pistol. When we come back, what's going on with the 1911? Why do people feel so strongly one way or the other? Right here on Gun Talk.
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4: ABC News, I'm Mike Dabosky. President Trump now says the U.S. is semi-negotiating with Iran, despite reports from Iranian state media that no formal negotiations are underway between the two countries. The president telling Axios today, we are low-keying it. Meanwhile, Iran appears close to striking a new deal with Oman, which would allow some traffic through an Iranian-controlled route in the Strait of Hormuz. Mark Esper served as defense secretary during the first Trump administration and tells ABC's This Week the Iranians now believe they have the upper hand after 5 months of war.
5: The Houthis just this morning attacked a Saudi refinery on the Red Sea. Yesterday, Iran attacked a UAE ship. But they've also, they being Tehran, have tried to expand this conflict. There was a long shot taken at an Egyptian port on the Mediterranean Sea to show the range of their weapons.
4: And officials in Nevada now say the bug fire near Reno has expanded and now covers 6,500 square miles. This is ABC News. A man's in custody after a boat capsized near the Statue of Liberty in New York Harbor overnight. ABC's Andrew Dimbert with details.
6: Police say a 5-month-old baby girl and a 27-year-old woman are dead after a boat capsized late last night near the Statue of Liberty. Investigators say 12 other people were on board and they were rescued and taken to the hospital with minor injuries. Our ABC station in New York, WABC, reports the boat operator was arrested and charged with reckless endangerment.
4: The Coast Guard's also looking into whether the trip may have been operating as an illegal charter. A spokesman for the Jackson Police Department now tells ABC News that the death of Tasia Fortune is being treated as an active death investigation. The 29-year-old woman was found hanging from a tree behind an apparently vacant house in Jackson. Her mother tells ABC News she did not do this to herself. And in Georgia, 6 former Savannah Police Department employees, including 4 officers, are now out of a job and under criminal investigation. They were fired for allegedly misusing those Flock surveillance cameras. Mike Dabosky, ABC News.
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3: From the Platte Valley Bank Weather Center, I'm meteorologist Derek Height. Sunshine mixed with clouds at times this afternoon, with daytime highs approaching 98. Southeasterly winds 8 to 15 miles an hour. Partly cloudy again tonight, slight chance for storms. Lows dip down to about 62. High temperatures reach up to 100 tomorrow. Bright sunshine. Currently, it's 90 degrees.

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14: From the Platte Valley Bank Weather Center, I'm meteorologist Derek Height. Sunshine mixed with clouds at times this afternoon, with daytime highs approaching 98. Southeasterly winds 8 to 15 miles an hour. Partly cloudy again tonight. Slight chance for storms. Lows dip down to about 62. High temperatures reach up to 100 tomorrow. Bright sunshine. Currently, it's 90 degrees.

0: All right, going straight to the phones. John's with us out of Dayton, Nevada. Hey, John, welcome to the show.
1: Thank you very much. I'm in room A, and I was supposed to be in room B. Hang on a second.
0: Okay, and I understand. First of all, let's start with this. I understand you got a bunch of guns you need to move or to sell. What do you got?
1: Oh, I don't want to say it all over the phone.
0: No. Just how many?
1: About 250.
0: Okay. This is going to be easy because let me just tell you, I had to sell 250 guns myself. When my dad died, I sold half his guns, and that ended up being about 250. And that's how I got to meet and become friends with Johnny Dury, long before we had a business relationship. At Dury's Guns, D-U-R-Y-S, durysguns.com. 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And so you don't have to deal with trying to advertise him or anything like that.
1: Okay, hang on just a second. I wrote that down as Dury's, D-U-R-Y-S, Delta Alpha Romeo Yankee Sierra Guns.com. Is that correct?
0: That is right. Dury'sGuns.com. Exactly right. If you go there, you'll find it. Call them and just say, look, hey, Tom Gresham told me to call you guys. And that's all you need. After that, they'll go, yeah, send us a list or whatever we need to do. They'll work it out. I mean, they may even come up there to your place and just, rather than you having to send them down, they may just go up there and pick them all up and drive them back down to Texas.
1: I used to live in Fort Worth.
0: Oh, I'll be darned. Yeah, these guys are in San Antonio. All right, let's move real quickly. I know you got a good story. I don't have a lot of time, but tell me about Annie Oakley.
1: Well, my great-grandfather, my grandfather, actually, was a very good rifle shooter. And Annie Oakley came to town in Salt Lake City. And so the locals put my grandfather up against her in a shooting contest.
0: Oh.
1: And they shot for shot. And he won only because he could hang by his knees from a swinging trapeze bar and shoot his .22 caliber black powder short rifle. And she couldn't because she had a skirt on and couldn't hang by her knees.
0: Oh,
1: so that's
0: my gosh.
1: How he won. I have the rifle, which I was in my gun room trying to find it and get the actual model number. I could call you back later and tell you. But it's a .22 caliber octagonal rifle that shoots .22 black powder short ammunition.
0: Wow.
1: And I had about 10 boxes of the ammo, and I was at a gun show in Reno, and I showed a box of the ammo to a guy that was looking like he might want to buy it, and he offered me $200 for a box right on the spot. Well,
0: wow.
1: That told me it was probably worth more than that, and
0: right.
1: I have 10 boxes of it. And so I wanted to know who to call or look up and find out how much that ammo can be sold for.
0: Well, same thing. Dury's Guns, Johnny Dury. Just call him and just start having the conversation. I think you will really enjoy talking with Johnny. Very knowledgeable. As I say, I trust him completely on this stuff. He'll offer you a fair deal and make it all happen, and you can move that entire collection or however much of it you want to sell. That's fine. I'd have no problem at all recommending him. Dury'sGuns.com. You can sell them one gun. You can sell them 250 guns. Either way, it'll work for you. I appreciate the call. Thank you. And love the story about Annie Oakley. That is terrific from the old days. That is amazing stuff. All right, we're going to be open lines for you now. If you want to give me a call, we will talk about absolutely anything that has to do with guns or the Second Amendment. And if I said something you don't like, call me, and you can call me out.
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5: ABC News, I'm Mike Dubusky. With a Monday deadline looming, Republican Representative Max Miller is facing new calls to drop out of his midterm race amid multiple allegations of domestic abuse. ABC's Stephen Portnoy has more.
6: Ohio Republican Senator Bernie Moreno, who is the father of Miller's ex-wife, is among the political leaders of Ohio who called for Miller to drop out. Miller insisted in an interview last week that he still believes he has the support of the voters in his district, which runs from the outer suburbs of Cleveland south down to the towns of Medina and Wooster, Ohio.
5: Miller has denied the allegations leveled against him. By the end of the month, every ICE agent in the country will need to wear a body camera, according to a new policy from the agency's acting director. It comes on the heels of a number of deadly shootings this year at the hands of ICE officers. And NORAD now says it's intercepted two civilian aircraft around the president's Bedminster, New Jersey estate. This is ABC News. The USDA is out with a new warning about contaminated jalapenos, which may now be impacting some meat products. It includes wraps, burritos, enchiladas, and salads sold at stores like Kroger, Walmart, and Albertsons. Those peppers have been linked to a salmonella outbreak that's infected at least 345 people across 27 states. Chipotle and Qdoba restaurants have both removed the ingredient from their menus. It comes on the heels of that lettuce recall linked to a parasitic stomach bug. ABC News medical contributor Dr. Alok Patel.
7: According to the CDC and federal officials, the supplier from Taylor Farms, that has been stopped. And the best buyer, the sell date for the lettuce that was involved, that's all been recalled and it should be off of shelves. If you have it in your kitchen for some reason, throw that out. So according to these reports, it is safe now to eat lettuce, but it's important to note that not every case of cyclosporiasis has been tied to this iceberg lettuce.
5: I'm Mike Dubusky, ABC News.
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19: From the Platte Valley Bank Weather Center, I'm meteorologist Derek Height. Slight chance of thunderstorms this afternoon, otherwise lots of sunshine. High temperatures reach up to 98. Southeasterly winds 8 to 15 miles an hour. Slight chance of thunderstorms tonight. Lows level off around 68. Partly cloudy skies. Highs level off around 100. Tomorrow, mainly clear. Currently, it's 91 degrees.

0: and in another long line to get the bad hummus or the sweaty pretzels and or getting a drink. And that's when some of your valuables disappear. Now, they're not stealing the bags. They're stealing items from the bags, which you're not going to look at when you get back. And 9 out of 10 times, you only notice they're missing when you're on the plane. It's way too late to do anything about it. So it's a little awkward. It's a little cumbersome. But if you're going to get up in the lounge to go over to get something to eat or drink, you better take your valuables with you. They better get up with you. Because there are many two instances now, more than enough, to indicate it's a problem. That'll give you an idea of how they've oversold the program and overcrowded the lounges. It's crazy. And then I said it was the last thing. I got one more because it's happened to so many of my friends. Now, you know the FAA rules. You're allowed to board a plane, most flights, unless you're flying basic economy. That's another issue. With a carry-on and one personal item. Okay, so far so good. But that presumes you'll find space in the overhead bins. Well, we all know those bins fill up first, and if you're not in boarding groups 1, 2, or 3, you might as well give up. And that means your carry-on becomes a gate-checked bag. And here's where people make a crucial error. Because when they say they got to gate-check the bag, you give them the bag and they tag it, and that's it. What's in the carry-on bag? Maybe your medications. Maybe your travel documents, maybe even a change of clothing. So what you need to do is make sure that before you ever get to the airport, that your medications, your valuable travel documents are in your personal item so that if they have to gate check that bag and they then lose that bag, you're not really lost. We don't think about these things like you don't think about when we're going to go to the bathroom on the plane. But that's why I'm here, to tell you what to do and maybe once in a while what not to do. Speaking of the long, hot summer, we're going to talk movies when we get back with our good friend Gary Leff. Right, we're going to go through it. I want to get your thoughts, too, on the best travel movies ever made. What are your favorite travel movies of all time? Some of them are obvious. Some of them might surprise you when we come back to the historic Hedges Inn right here in East Hampton right after this.
1: 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Peter Greenberg Worldwide will be right back.
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4: Peter Greenberg back with you as Peter Greenberg Worldwide continues from the hedges in the Hamptons. And of course, you can always reach me. You know the drill. Email me, peter@petergreenberg.com with your name, phone number. Don't forget that phone number, question or problem, and we will solve it right here on the air. I always love having my next guest on. We're usually going after some big issue or problem, but today, you know, it's summer. We're in the Hamptons. Let's have some fun. I really wanted to not only just talk to Gary Leff about this, of course, he's the author of viewfromthewing.com, which I think is required reading. Everybody should sign up and read it. But I'm also going to open it up to all of my listeners on this one to get your input as well. So an opportunity for you to email me as well to peter@petergreenberg.com. And here it is. What were the best travel movies ever made? What were the best travel movies you've ever seen? Go back to your childhood if you want. Go up to last week if you want. Anything to do with aviation or travel, it could be by ship, by plane, by train, could be, you know, even Agatha Christie by the time we finish this. Joining me now, of course, our pal, Gary Leff. How are you, sir?
5: Dr. Greenberg, it is great to be here and chat with you about this. It's a very fun topic.
4: It is, because we can go the comedy route, which, you know, there's the movie that holds up better than anything, which is Airplane. That, to me, was still funny, right? This is the week I picked to stop smoking. This is the week I picked to stop sniffing glue. The Lloyd Bridges character.
5: Yeah, that's right.
4: But then there are some fascinating travel movies that were made. You know, so many of the Cary Grant movies were travel movies, right? With Audrey Hepburn and Gregory Peck, Roman Holiday. And, you know, that was really almost like a travelogue as a feature film. What were some of yours?
5: Yeah, there's different kinds of movies that fit into the genre, right? Because there's movies that are literally about the process of travel and the business of travel. Things like Pushing Tin for Air Traffic Control.
4: Yeah.
5: Or Sully, right? Which, honestly, I didn't love the movie itself, but Tom Hanks as Sully Sullenberger and the, you know, U.S. Airways 1549, the actual sequence of that plane landing in the water, it's just incredible. The rest of the movie, I can even take or leave.
4: But you know what? Can I tell you something about that movie? I love the movie, and I'll tell you why. For a different reason. How many movies have we seen about air travel where you see a 727 take off and a 747 land? There's no particular attention paid to detail and getting it right. Even that movie with Denzel Washington, you remember that one, where the plane is inverted?
5: Oh, look. Which I love, but yeah, you normally get things like, you know, Die Hard 2,
4: yeah,
5: right? Where, you know, the original one was an incredible movie. Terrorists take down the Los Angeles Nakatomi building, but, you know, Bruce Willis in 2 is battling terrorists again at Washington Dulles Airport, but the payphones in the airport are Pacific Bell, right? I never figured out why, you know, planes in the holding pattern around Dulles running out of fuel never thought to divert to Baltimore or Richmond, but it's still watching Bruce Willis trying to wave off a plane that's about to crash land. You know, it's just an incredible scene, and Fred Thompson ordering all inbound aircraft into holding by declaring "pack 'em, stack 'em, and rack 'em" is just phenomenally fun, right?
4: But I will tell you, going back to Sully, what I loved about that movie is they got every detail right. They even got the gate number right at LaGuardia. I mean, and it wasn't bad that Sully was their technical advisor as well. So I really appreciated the attention to detail on that movie. Then, of course, there was one that you listed, Up in the Air. Love that movie. That movie to me spoke to me because I thought it was about me.
5: Well, yeah. And look, you know, if, when George Clooney, you know, is the one playing us, that obviously plays to, you know, our, the fantasy, right? And, you know, this is a guy who's going through security and throwing down his elite status cards. And he's on this quest to pad his mileage balance. And while, like, I think the movie at times tried too hard, you know, it was in the depths of the 2009 Great Recession. And so it's trying for, and, you know, it's Oscar with, you know, sympathy for the challenges that everyone was going through economically at the time. And look, you know, it, but it, it is, you know, the scenes in the airport are just great. On the planes, they're just great. Hotel check-in, absolutely awesome. The tagline "To know me is to fly with me" is just a special thing
4: give,
5: to watch.
4: I'll give you one thing that happened in that movie that drove me nuts. For those people who saw the movie, you'll remember the scene where they're sitting in the hotel bar and he whips out all his status cards with the woman he was having an affair with, who was whipping out all her status cards to see who could one up the other. And that was pretty funny because he whipped out the old black concierge key card. And then at the end of the movie, he's sitting in a seat and the pilot comes out, played by Sam Elliott, and hands him a silver card. And I'm sitting there going, what's that card? I've never seen that card. And so I'm such an addicted person to loyalty programs and stuff. So I called the chairman of American Airlines because they were the ones who participated in the movie. And I said, okay, the concierge key card I got, but at the end of the movie, Sam Elliott hands him a silver card. What's that? He said, oh, we just made that up for the movie. I said, I don't care. I want one.
5: Yeah, but if you'll remember, that card came with a special phone number that was immediately answered by a person on the other end, and they knew it was you because of the number you dialed.
4: Right.
5: Which was pretty cool. And that was before your phone number was recognized inbound by the automated system. So it was a, you know, a special number for that frequent flyer when he reached his 10 million mile goal.
4: Exactly.
5: But there's one thing in the movie that also really didn't work, right? So you remember, you know, it was American Airlines, it was Hilton, and it was Hertz. These were the brands that participated.
4: Right.
5: And, you know, George Clooney is driving away off the Hertz lot, and the Hertz rental agent, you know, raises his clipboard and yells at, running after George Clooney, you forgot to give me your number one gold, your club gold card number. And I wanted to, you know, get up and yell, but it's in his profile, right? Like, what does he need to hand you his card for? You
4: know,
5: he's carrying the card.
4: That was dramatic effect. I'll give him that one. But and then there are the movies which go a different route that deal with aviation safety, right? Like Sully. And there's another movie I'm going to bring up to you. I'll make you a bet you've never seen it. It goes back to 1951. It's one of my favorite movies ever. I'll give you the stars. Jimmy Stewart, Marlena Dietrich, and Glynis Johns. When was the last time anybody heard the name Glynis Johns? 1951, the name of
5: No Highway in the Sky.
4: That's the one. No Highway in the Sky. I love that movie. Oh, my goodness. And people, especially given what's going on with Boeing these days, and the certification of their Boeing airplanes, and how what a controversial situation that is, because Boeing's allowed to certify their own work, which I think is terrifically dangerous and sets the worst precedent ever. Go back to 1951, Jimmy Stewart, No Highway in the Sky. There's no spoiler alert here. I'm not giving it away, but watch what happens in that movie when it comes to, is the plane safe?
5: And Boeing, what could be better than Boeing Boeing?
4: Tony Curtis and Rock Hudson, Boeing Boeing, about two swinging bachelors in New York who their entire social life and who they were dating was based on airline schedules because they're all dating flight attendants, multiple flight attendants at the same time. Oh my God, Lufthansa's landing. We got to get Sabina out of here.
5: Well, because the plot, it changes, that the whole, you know, the drama is around the jet age changing all the schedules. So it used to be that everything was lined up perfectly. They had these three different flight attendants they're dating from Air France, Lufthansa, and, you know, British United Airways. And, you know, but they're all coming in at the same time because the schedules no longer match because the flights go faster.
4: Now, here's a piece
5: that was special.
4: And here's a piece of trivia that nobody knows but me. Who is the director of that movie? See, you don't know. I'm going to tell you.
5: Oh, tell me. I don't remember.
4: No,
5: I don't
4: nobody remember. Remembers. But the reason why I know who it is because he ended up becoming the executive producer of a television series I put on the air. The director of that movie was John Rich. John Rich then became the producing partner many, many, many years later of Henry Winkler, and the two of them produced, are you ready, MacGyver.
5: Mm.
4: Nobody realizes that Henry Winkler produced that show, but it all started with the director of Boing Boing. I love it.
5: I would only add this, you know, there's an important other genre. It's not just about the flights and not just about, you know, the rental cars in the airport. Travelogues. I mean, the movies that are set in locations that really celebrate, you know, travel to destinations.
4: Yeah.
5: Richard Linklater's series, Sunrise, Sunset, and Midnight, you know, Vienna, Paris, and Greece are just incredible in that regard.
4: Gary, hold on to that thought for one second. We're going to take a quick break. We're talking to Gary Love, viewfromthewing.com. More from our favorite movie list. We want to hear from you as well right after this.
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0: From the Platte Valley Bank Weather Center, I'm meteorologist Derek Height. Low has dipped down to about 68 tonight under partly cloudy skies with a slight chance of thunderstorms, southerly winds 8 to 15 miles an hour. Mainly sunny skies tomorrow, high temperatures reach up to 100. Low has dipped down to about 63 tomorrow night, partly cloudy skies. Right now, it's 95 degrees.
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2: Peter Greenberg back with you as Peter Greenberg Worldwide continues with our pal Gary Leff, the founder of viewfromthewing.com, required reading, you know I said it, about our favorite movie list of all time, the best travel movies. But they're not all about aviation. They're actually about travel itself. You know, Roman Holiday and all these romps through Europe with some of our favorite stars, right?
3: Yeah, I mean, I was mentioning, you know, the Richard Linklater films, the Before series, where, you know, Ethan Hawke and Julie Delpy walk and talk through cities in Europe. They have this youthful idealism masked as cynicism in Vienna. Years later, they reconnect to the streets of Paris, and they deal with the challenges of their relationship in middle age and doubts about their life on an island in Greece. And so, you know, you marry phenomenal screenwriting, believable acting, and a taste for a sense of place in Europe in each film.
2: And of course,
3: so that creates this.
2: Yeah, and of course, you see Tokyo in a different light when you see Lost in Translation.
3: Lost in Translation, that's right.
2: Bill Murray, Scarlett Johansson.
3: And I think that's why I love the Park Hyatt Tokyo so much, is because of that film. Having a drink at the New York bar, eating a New York grill, you know, because, you know, this is where Bill Murray and Scarlett Johansson meet, where, you know, Bill Murray is there to, you know, advertise Centauri whiskey. And he tells her, you know, the good news is the whiskey works. And while I love the hotel on its own terms, it's, you know, not necessarily the most convenient. It's, you know, in Shinjuku, but not really walkable to anything. But gosh, it is a special place, made more special by the film.
2: And then, of course, you know, we have the whole National Lampoon Vacation series, both National Lampoon's Vacation, European Vacation, lots of fun there. But of course, I can only do this almost line by line. Of course, Planes, Trains, and Automobiles. Right, Steve Martin, John Candy, and my favorite line from the entire movie, here it comes, those are not pillows. For those people.
3: And
2: who, yeah. Yeah.
3: Effectively a version of Planes, Trains, and Automobiles is Robert De Niro and Charles Grodin in Midnight Run.
2: Oh, that was such a, imagine Robert De Niro in a comedy back then was unheard of. And Charles Grodin playing deadpan as the accountant for the mob. Unbelievable and so much fun. That's a movie that holds up even today. It holds up even today. And then the one that, you know, let's talk about the caricaturist movies, which, of course, the Zucker brothers had fun with when they did Airplane, and that is Airport, all the Airport movies.
3: Of course.
2: I mean, everybody who was out of work in Hollywood was in the Airport movies. Every actress you've never seen before or never seen again, but you recognize them, is in those movies. And boy, did the Zucker brothers have fun parodying that.
3: There's probably only one that I would just truly regret not mentioning if we, you know, ended our segment and I hadn't said anything, was Tom Hanks in The Terminal.
2: Oh, absolutely. Another movie worth seeing. By the way, based on a true story. Based on a true story. There was that guy, I think he was in Paris, wasn't it, in Paris?
3: That's right, and where he stayed at Charles de Gaulle Airport for 18 years.
2: That's the true story. 18 years, the guy never left the airport. He couldn't. He was truly a man without a country. Oh, that is...
3: And he's not alone in that. I mean, there were actually several during COVID in the early days, where, you know, people couldn't enter, couldn't return, because during the pandemic, and, you know,

0: people were living in airports.
1: Oh.
0: It's a very strange thing.
1: But you know what? I want to hear my listeners. Please email me, peter@petergreenberg.com. Let me know what you think your favorite travel movies of all time were made and may remain. And we'll talk about that next week. But when you think about all of these movies, they all speak about one thing, right? The travel experience, what we go through, good, bad, and ugly, in our addiction and our obsession with travel.
0: I just love the idea of seeing, well, first of all, this thing that we love on screen, but I also love, you know, experiencing it through the eyes of somebody more creative than I am. And so it's just wonderful and special to, you know, see it, whether it's the destinations, the process of travel, the foibles, the humor in all of it. And it's been done so well so many times, often, you know, not so well. Many of the sorts of things that we're not going to remember, but that's okay too.
1: And of course, I tend to be a stickler for detail. We mentioned the Denzel Washington movie in the first segment. That the name of the movie was Flight. Half the stuff in there just wasn't technically correct. I got angry about it. But conversely, of course, the movie Sully, as I said, they got everything correct. And I would see that movie any day of the week. And by the way, when was Airplane made? Are you ready? 50 years ago.
0: Absolutely.
1: 50 years ago. And Julie Haggerty, one of the actresses, remember she played the flight attendant or the stewardess? She's on a speaking tour now talking about her experiences making that movie. Too much fun. Absolutely too much fun. But always, now let's get serious for a second. Gary Leff, the founder of viewfromthewing.com. This truly is required reading. We just diverted from that just to have a little fun today on this summer weekend talking about the best travel movies ever made. We'd love to hear your suggestions. And as always, Gary, thanks so much for joining us. When we come back, returning to the hedges in the Hamptons as Peter Greenberg Worldwide returns right after this.
2: Your flight might be late, but we're right on time. Peter Greenberg Worldwide will be right back.
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1: Peter Greenberg, and we're back with you as we continue the show from the Hedges here in East Hampton, New York. Of course, you can always reach me. You know the drill. Email me, peter@petergreenberg.com, with your name, phone number, question or problem. We'll solve it right here on the air as we do every single show. You know, for those of you who've heard about the Hamptons isn't new. The lifestyle isn't necessarily a different story, but the history isn't new, and there's a lot of history to talk about here. Joining me now, the executive director of the East Hampton Historical Society, Mr. Steve Long himself. How are you, sir?
15: Oh, I'm very well. Thanks for having me.
1: I mean, you heard my introduction. I mean, here we are celebrating the 250th anniversary of our country. You have 250 years to celebrate here in East Hampton.
15: Oh, we have far more than 250 years. Well, if you think of the Montaukets,
1: Native, all of Long Island was Indians.
15: Yep. The right. Indigenous peoples and the first white settlers arrive in 1648.
1: If you're looking at the Long Island Railroad schedule, and you listen to the conductor announcing it, they're all Indians. Massapequa, Ronkonkoma, right?
15: Oh, 100%. Yeah. It is. And Montauk. So many places.
1: And we're close to Montauk right here.
15: And just about 15 miles. And the first white settlers came to East Hampton in 1648. East Hampton just celebrated its 375th, I don't know in terms how you would describe that, centennial.
1: Don't even try.
15: But it was, so for about 100 years, there was colonial settlement until the American Revolution began. And East Hampton is amazing for me. My background is history, because any aspect of our nation's history can be viewed through the lens of this local community. So you're talking about the American Revolution, the Industrial Revolution, indigenous life and culture, the Civil War, you name it, it happened here in East Hampton.
1: And before you were here, by the way, for those people who are museum aficionados in New York City, you were running one of the most interesting museums ever.
15: I was not running. I was the vice president of collections and education.
1: If you're collecting, you're running.
15: Our founder, Ruth Abram, at the Lower East Side Tenement Museum. And I think what inspired me about that museum is the same thing we do here in East Hampton, is we focus on the lives of the actual people who were walking the halls of the properties that we preserve and interpret.
1: And you're doing the same thing out here?
15: Mm-hmm.
1: Is it difficult to find the history here?
15: Oh, one of the things that there's a great book about East Hampton history called Imagining the Past East Hampton Histories. It's by Tim Breen. It was written about 40 years ago. And he has a line in there. I don't know that he meant it complimentary, but he said, in East Hampton, they take their history very seriously. And it, we've always been a community that has been interested in the past. And I think that's one of the things that people respond to when they come into East Hampton, is that they say, well, it's so beautiful. And it's because there has been a tradition of preserving its historical character.
1: Right. Architecturally, as well as just the footprint of the community.
15: 100%.
1: So when you're doing this, when you're looking at the history, you know, you mentioned the Revolutionary War. Were there battles here?
15: There were no battles on Eastern Long Island, but there was a Battle of Long Island. And one of the things that is really important to keep in mind is that Long Island was very involved in the American Revolution. If you go back and you look at the bicentennial celebrations, almost nobody talked about what was happening on Long Island, because we lost the Battle of Long Island, which technically took place in Brooklyn. It is on technically on Long Island, however. But there were dozens and dozens of East Hampton residents who mustered and headed west to, with the intention of participating in that battle and fighting the British. And there were so many residents of East Hampton who signed what was called the Articles of Association before the Battle of Long Island, that basically said they were going to be fighting for the rights of their local community and of New York.
1: And they lost the battle.
15: Unfortunately, they lost the battle, and Long Island, including East Hampton, was occupied from 1776 until 1783 by the British. So we experienced occupation here. We also had hundreds of local residents who fled as refugees to Connecticut, because Connecticut was still in Patriot hands. And so one of the houses that we interpret, the home of Colonel David Mulford, he was among those refugees. He left shortly after the battle and was in Connecticut.
1: We're talking to Steve Long, the executive director of the East Hampton Historical Society. When we come back, I want to talk about moving back beyond that to the Civil War, World War I, World War II. A lot to talk about here at the Hedges here in East Hampton, New York, as Peter Greenberg Worldwide returns right after this.
16: Your flight might be late, but we're right on time. Peter Greenberg Worldwide will be right back.
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4: Peter Greenberg back with you as Peter Greenberg Worldwide continues from the hedges right here in East Hampton, New York, talking with Steve Long, who knows all where all the bodies are buried because he's the executive director of the East Hampton Historical Society. So, interesting story about the American Revolution that we just shared in the last segment, but then we move into the Civil War. And when we think about the Civil War, it's the North and the South, the North and the South. But I don't hear Long Island mentioned.
5: Well, there were a number of soldiers that came from Long Island. I mean, a great story involves Stephen Talkhouse. A lot of people go to the Stephen Talkhouse. It's a nightclub today. But Stephen Farrow was a indigenous Montaukett, and he was a soldier in the American Revolution, not from a regiment on Long Island, because New York did not permit people of color initially to enlist in New York regiments.
4: You meant the Civil War,
5: Civil War. I'm so focused on American Revolution.
4: Yeah.
5: With the semi-quincentennial, but with the Civil War, New York...
4: By the way, if you can pronounce semi-quincentennial, I can't even do it, so congratulations.
5: Stephen Talkhouse was one of many, many East Hampton residents who fought for the Union during the Civil War. And, one of the things, though, to keep in mind about East Hampton is the railroad. It didn't come out here until 1895. So,
4: which is now the Long Island Railroad.
5: There was no train service. So to get to East Hampton.
4: By the way, some people would argue today with the Long Island Railroad, there's no train service, but that's another story.
5: Well, the way to get here for most of the 19th century is that you would take a ship to Sag Harbor and then take a stagecoach from Sag Harbor to East Hampton. Not the quickest way to travel, and it in many ways kind of isolated East Hampton. One of the benefits is that a lot of its colonial architecture was preserved, but it was kind of rediscovered after the Civil War as part of the boarding house movement, so that places like along Main Street, like places like the Hedges Inn and so many of these homes turned into boarding houses for the summer community to come and relax and enjoy the ocean. And that really kind of creates the sort of 20th century heyday for East Hampton as a tourist community and a resort community that it is today.
4: And then, of course, came the two world wars, World War I, World War II, even the Korean War. I mean, I grew up in the summers on Fire Island, and the story that was always told to me, which turned out to be true, was that in the middle of World War II, we had erected all these big watchtowers on the beach to look for enemies, right? Enemy boats, enemy sailors. And one night, a German U-boat surfaced off the coast of Fire Island, and they launched a rubber raft with like three or four guys, and they're wearing jackets, ties, and fedoras. And what they wanted to do is to land on the beach, walk across Fire Island, which is not very long to walk, get on a regular ferry boat, travel to someplace not that far from here, the Grumman factory where they made all the warplanes, and blow it up. And guess what? Fire Island's contribution to World War II is we caught them on the beach. We caught them on the beach. But then again, you had that same thing here, too.
5: They're the German saboteurs who landed at Amagansett. So it wasn't an isolated incident. We had it all along the coast of Long Island. And fortunately, those saboteurs were also rounded up before they could inflict any damage.
4: What's the biggest surprise for people coming to East Hampton about your history?
5: I think the biggest surprise for people is that, that's a great question. I think they think that it's all going to be just

0: sort of enormous houses. That it's going to be like
1: You do have your share of enormous houses.
0: There are plenty of enormous houses, but that there are so many historic homes that have been preserved, and that people take such great care. You know, even along here in East Hampton Village, the investment that we have in our preservation, that there's a number of historic districts here in East Hampton Town, and that the people who live in those historic districts really do their best to use as traditional materials as they can, the cedar shingles, trying to get them sourced exactly the way that they were sourced back in the 18th century. And I think that surprises people, because that's not really what they necessarily see on TV.
1: And of course, what happened here in the 18th century was whaling.
0: That's really what establishes East Hampton's wealth initially, in my opinion, is that indigenous Shinnecocks and Montaukets taught the first white settlers how to whale. And what they were doing, they weren't joining Captain Ahab. They were going to harvest those whales just off the coast of Long Island. You could see the whales, and there would be, you know, calls made out that a whale was spotted, and you would have a boat that's only about maybe 15 or 20 feet
1: going after the whale.
0: And in the Historical Society's Marine Museum, we have one of those whale boats that was used to capture those whales.
1: Steve Long, the executive director of East Hampton's Historical Society, proof positive there is great history here. That music means we're out of time for this hour. Steve, thank you so much.
0: Thank you.
1: When we come back, more from the hedges right here in East Hampton as Peter Greenberg Worldwide continues without the whales right after this.
2: That wraps up this hour of Peter Greenberg Worldwide. Have a travel question or problem? Just email us, peter@petergreenberg.com.
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4: ABC News, I'm Mike Dabusky. Fire officials now say they've recovered the bodies of those two firefighters who died Friday in Utah after their helicopter went down while battling a blaze there. Sheriff Nathan Curtis.
5: Kind of a solemn handoff to those as they escorted the remains up to the medical examiner's office.
4: Israeli Prime Minister Benjamin Netanyahu says today he will reject a proposed deal for peace in Gaza, which would have seen a phased rollback of IDF troops in the area and the disarmament of Hamas. ABC News Deputy Political Director Ben Siegel says it comes as election season heats up in Israel.
6: Prime Minister Netanyahu will be up for re-election. He is facing some strong opposition. And Palestinian statehood, the future of the Middle East peace process, is a big issue of debate there. His opponents have not recognized a Palestinian state.
4: Meanwhile, President Trump says the U.S. is semi-negotiating with Iran, despite Iranian state media saying negotiations are not happening. This is ABC News. There is growing concern around flock cameras, with dozens of police officers across the country now being accused of using the technology inappropriately, most recently in Georgia. ABC's Olivia Rubin.
7: Six former Savannah Police Department employees, including four officers, are now under criminal investigation after being fired for allegedly misusing controversial surveillance cameras made by the company Flock. The employees allegedly using the system to make personal searches involving family and acquaintances. The high-tech AI-powered cameras read license plates and store that data for police departments to use. Over 120,000 deployed nationwide to help fight crime. They're on streetlights, bridges, and highways.
4: And the search for answers is underway in New York, where last night a boat capsized near the Statue of Liberty, leaving a woman and a 5-month-old child dead. I'm Mike Dabusky, ABC News.
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10: From the Platte Valley Bank Weather Center, I'm meteorologist Derek Height. Lows dip down to about 68 tonight under partly cloudy skies with a slight chance of thunderstorms, southerly winds 8 to 15 miles an hour. Mainly sunny skies tomorrow, high temperatures reach up to 100. Lows dip down to about 63 tomorrow night, partly cloudy skies. Right now, 97.

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2: Peter Greenberg back with you as Peter Greenberg Worldwide continues for the second full weekend of August. 2026, a very hot, hot summer all around, everywhere you look. If you're just joining us, I hope you're planning to stay cool. Wherever you happen to be, let me tell you where we happen to be. Get out those maps, boys and girls. 40 degrees, 57 minutes north, 72 degrees, 11 minutes west. We're out east of Long Island in the Hamptons at the Hedges Inn, a charming, beautiful inn, first built back in 1873 when the English were still settling the location, back to 1648, if you need to know the truth. Lovingly restored. Wonderful location. Of course, we're surrounded by 70 miles of coastline, and you can't beat that. Lots of stuff to talk about in the show today. And, you know, it may be a quiet summer, but the airlines are also quietly changing the rules, and you need to know about it. Let's start

with the 24-hour rule. And by the way, this is a rule that's all in the books already from the U.S. Department of Transportation. And it basically says anytime you make a reservation for an airline ticket, you have the right within 24 hours to cancel it, within 24 hours of making that reservation, to cancel it and getting a full refund. That's the way it works. And almost every U.S. airline follows that rule. However, what happens if you don't cancel within that 24-hour period? Well, then you're entitled, according to everybody's practices these days, to a full credit of the amount you paid for the original ticket. So you don't get the refund, but you get a flight credit in that amount that you can use for the next year, a year from which you purchased the ticket, not the time you expected to fly. So if you make a reservation for 6 months from now, and 5 months and 28 days later, you decide you don't want to go and you will cancel it, yes, you'll get a credit for the full amount, but that only leaves you another 5 months to use it. So you know the drill. Okay. That's what we think is the case. The first part of what I told you about was an actual DOT rule about getting that full refund within 24 hours of making the reservation. But what about after that 24 hours? That's where the airlines are getting sneaky, because after that 24-hour rule on most U.S. airlines, what happens? You're supposed to get a flight credit, not a full refund, for the original amount you paid for the ticket. We got that much, okay. But that's not part of the DOT rule. The DOT rule only applies to getting a full refund within the first 24 hours of making the reservation. All right, now, why is it getting tricky? Because after that 24-hour rule, every airline does whatever they want to do, and now it's getting sneaky because they're adding change fees to it. So think about this. If I make a reservation today for a flight 6 months from now, I pay for it today, don't I? Aren't I giving the airline already an interest-free loan? And now if I want to cancel that flight, instead of getting a full flight credit, they're going to deduct $150 to $300 for change fees? You better call the DOT and find out what they're doing about it, because it's not pretty. Because in the old days, before the rule came into place, the change fees were enough to wipe out the basic cost of your ticket. You got nothing back. Oh boy, back to the future indeed. All right, another warning I want to give you, and this has happened to me, maybe it's happened to you. You're traveling in an unfamiliar city. Maybe you don't have your laptop or your phone with you. You need to get online. So you go to the hotel's business center, or if you're at an airport, maybe to an airport lounge business center where they've got a computer, and you log on. They may give you the login information. And guess what? What you don't know is that these public computers can often save your search history, your passwords, and sometimes even your credit card information. And then the next person who sits down at that computer gets to see all of it. All right, what's the solution? Private browsing that basically erases your digital footprints the minute you close the window, right? No saved passwords, no search history. All right, but here's how you activate it. You open an incognito window on your browser. And then if you want an extra layer of protection, there's an app out there called DuckDuckGo. It's actually a search engine that doesn't track your searches at all. But whatever you do, never save a password on a public computer or click Remember Me. It's the last place you want anybody to remember you. Now, along those same lines, let's get up in the air. Whatever you do, don't share your in-flight Wi-Fi. Now, this may come as a surprise, but your plane Wi-Fi isn't your home internet, so you can't treat it that way. Now, it may be tempting to connect more than one device and share that connection with your phone, your tablet, or even your travel companion, but many airlines, you may not know this, specifically prohibit tethering or sharing an onboard Wi-Fi connection. Now, beyond violating the airline's terms, it can also create unnecessary security risks when you're using a public network. All right? So keep it to yourself. And you know, otherwise, you run the same risk that you do on the public computers down at ground level. All right, that's one other word of advice. The other thing you got to remember is this. If you've got an AirTag, it doesn't always update as fast as you think it does if you're trying to track your bags.
or the battery tends to wear out.

0: always carry extra batteries. Not difficult to get and not difficult to install. But here's the problem about updating. Even though I carry an Apple AirTag with me, when I get to the gate before I ever board the plane, remember, you're given barcoded bag tags. You go to the gate agent and you show them the code and ask them to confirm without ever even looking at your AirTag information if your bags have been screened and loaded onto the plane. The last thing you want to do is to get your destination and find out that the last recorded bag tag information on your Apple bag tag was 4,000 miles ago and it hasn't updated and your bags were never loaded in the first place. This happened to me recently in Rome. So it's a good idea. I know this is old school thinking. Have a conversation with that gate agent. And if that gate agent tells you they can't do it, then you're not at an international airport on a major airline, because they all have that information on their screens, accessible by the actual code on the bar tags, on the barcodes. It's not a difficult thing to do. All right? Let us not lose sight in this summer of 2026 of the power and the necessity of having a conversation. You lose that, you lose more than just your bags. You lose your rights. All right. Now, coming up, we're going to be joined here at the Hedges by Sarah Wettenhall. She's one of the owners. In fact, I say one of the owners because she owns it with her husband. But they don't just own this place. They own another legendary place down in Florida called The Colony. These are two labors of love. And when we come back, we're going to talk about what they've done to keep it that way. Remember, we are seeing a redefinition of the words hospitality so many places around the world. It's nice to see a traditional definition being employed here in the Hamptons. So when we come back, more with me, Sarah Wettenhall, and of course your calls and your emails as Peter Greenberg Worldwide returns to the Hedges here in East Hampton right after this.
1: 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Peter Greenberg Worldwide will be right back.
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12: A severe thunderstorm warning has been issued for areas of Scottsbluff, Sioux, and Goshen counties until 5 p.m. this evening. As of about 4:10 p.m., the strongest portion of the storm is located near Fort Laramie, pushing southeast at about 35 miles an hour. This storm has the potential for

0: both large hail and strong straight-line winds. Hail the size of pennies and winds up to 60 miles an hour are likely. As the storm progresses southeastward, the threat for large hail and damaging winds will continue through areas near Lingle, Torrington, Henry, Huntley, Yoder, and Hawk Springs. For your safety, stay inside and away from windows until the storm passes. Large hail and strong winds can easily shatter glass, causing injury. If you're caught outside, take shelter in a sturdy building or a hardtop car. Take shelter now. Again, a severe thunderstorm warning continues for parts of Scottsbluff, Sioux, and Goshen counties until 5 p.m. this evening. Those near Lingle, Torrington, Henry, Huntley, Yoder, Hawk Springs, and surrounding areas should take cover now. Bear in mind, this storm has the potential for hail the size of pennies and winds up to 60 miles an hour are likely. From the Rural Radio Storm Center, I'm meteorologist Eric Height.
1: Severe weather coverage from the Platte Valley Bank Storm Center on KNEB. 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
5: Peter Greenberg back with you as Peter Greenberg Worldwide continues from the hedges here in East Hampton, New York. And of course, as you know, you can always get in touch with me just by emailing me, peter@petergreenberg.com, with your name, phone number, question, or problem. We will solve it right here on the air throughout every show that we do. You know, if you visit the village of East Hampton, you'll notice something from day one. Number one, no high-rises. Number two, they've done a great job of preserving the history here and the architecture here. And that includes the building we're in right now called The Hedges. And nobody ever thought of it as a luxury hotel or a luxury resort until now. And that's due to the fact that the person who's my next guest, the owner of The Hedges, who, by the way, also owns another hotel where we broadcast from in Palm Beach, Florida, otherwise known as The Colony, with a similar story to tell in terms of taking an older building and bringing it back to the way it was, plus plus. Sarah Wettenhall, how are you?
6: Good to see you, Peter. How are you?
5: I am good. I mean, this hotel, I hesitate to even call it a hotel. It's an inn.
6: It is. She's tiny.
5: How many rooms?
6: 12 rooms.
5: Yeah.
6: Yeah.
5: It goes back way before you and way before me.
6: Before all of us, exactly. I mean, this building was originally a private home owned by the Hedges family. It was built in the early 1800s. And in 1873, it was inherited by the son of the man that built it, John Homan Hedges. And he converted it and enlarged it because he got married to a beautiful bride who was actually one of the belles of East Hampton Village, Caroline Hedges. And she loved to cook, apparently, and was a well-known cook here in the village. And so he enlarged this house so she could bring in boarders and could cook for all of her guests and could act as the hostess here in East Hampton Village.
5: And then that's the way it was until?
6: Until it, throughout the years, it evolved. Obviously, the Hedges family, it passed out of the Hedges family around the year 1900, give or take. And then it passed through many different families, but you know, there were a couple key points where it was very interesting. At one point, the owner of La Pavillon restaurant purchased the Hedges, and he would close Le Pavillon in New York City, which at that point was, I think, the number one restaurant.
5: It was
6: the
5: number one restaurant.
6: He would close it in the city, bring his staff out.
5: And by the way,
6: East
5: when
6: Hampton.
5: They had when he ran Le Pavillon, when you got a menu, there were no prices on the menu.
6: No.
5: I mean, it was just expected you were paying.
6: You were pleased to just be there.
5: Yeah.
6: You were lucky to be in the chair.
5: Yeah.
6: So he'd bring his staff out here, and he would cook here in the Hedges Inn. And so at one point in time, for about a decade, the number one restaurant in the world was based here at the Hedges Inn. And there's a couple of funny little stories. Apparently, they didn't serve breakfast or lunch. It was a dinner-only restaurant. And some ladies had journeyed out from mid-Long Island, these wonderful ladies, and had walked up to the Hedges Inn, opened the door, came in and sat down in the restaurant. And they were sitting there looking around, thinking, nobody's here, and there's no wait staff. And out from the kitchen came Chef, and they were like, well, we're here for lunch. And he said, okay. And so shortly thereafter, some food was brought to them. They never got menus. They never got anything. They finished their lunch. And he said, how was your lunch? And they said, great, may we have a check? And they said, well, ladies, Le Pavillon in the Hedges doesn't serve lunch. You just walked in and sat down. And so, of course, you know, and good hospitality, I came and fed you. So there's no charge.
5: Yeah, that didn't last long.
6: No. Indeed.
5: And then after that?
6: After that, it passed at one point to a family who had 10 children. And the children lived in the barn out back during the summer. And they would all kind of Von Trapp style, family style, all had a different role in the Hedges. The husband cooked. The mother worked front of house. One of the daughters worked the check-in desk. Two of the daughters cleaned rooms. And they kept the inn running. And then when the winter came and they closed the inn to the public, they would move into the inn and go to school and live in it like their house. And so, you know, throughout the years, it kind of evolved through different families. And then finally, it landed with the Cumming family, who's a Utah-based family who spends their summers in here in East Hampton. And they owned it for quite a while. And then after COVID, they decided that they were ready to part with the property. So they leased it to Sartiano, who owns a company called Zero Bond, which is a club in Manhattan. And Sartiano.
5: Wait a minute, but East Hampton's not known for a club scene.
6: Now, there's the rub. You caught on right there. They leased it to Zero Bond for one season. There was great distress here in the village. It was all over the New York Post and the New York Times, and all of the press was writing about what was going to happen to the Hedges Inn and what was going to happen to East Hampton if this private club came into town.
5: And they did come into town.
6: They came into town for one season as a lease lessor. And then after that season, the inn became for sale. I was contacted by John Cumming, the owner. He decided to not continue with the lease to Sartiano. I had known John for a while. We had kind of been talking back and forth. John had known that my husband and Andrew and I, who we've lived in the village for 20 plus years, actually right down the road our old house was. And so we'd been looking in this village. We'd been wanting to possibly acquire a hospitality operation here in town. And so John called me and he's like, I think it's time. And so we entered into actually, in all things considered, a relatively quick conversation when it's acquiring.
5: It was a quick conversation, but not a quick restoration.
6: It's exactly it.
5: You had a lot of work to do.
6: We had a lot of work to do. The first season, we operated it pretty much as is. We wanted to get it up and running, similar to the Colony. You know, we don't buy businesses that we keep closed. We buy businesses that are operating. So same with the Colony. We kept the Colony open during that restoration as much as physically possible. And we did the same with the Hedges. We operated it last season as is. We brought in our restaurant, our chef, our staff. And then we closed for the winter and underwent a pretty significant interior restoration, soup to nuts, with David Netto, who's our interior designer, who I think you've met. So we've only been open a couple of weeks. You're one of our first guests.
5: I love it. Well, bottom line is you had to do a lot of work here, though.
6: We did a lot of work. We did a lot of work to the common spaces as well as to the rooms. You know, the guest rooms, everything from every room now has its own HVAC system, heating and cooling, which sounds silly, but in an inn this size and this age, to be able to control the heat and the cool in your own room individually is a very big deal. We replaced all the hot water throughout. So now when you turn on your shower, you're going to get good hot water.
5: You know, this reminds me of a book that most people don't realize is still available, written by Mark Twain, called, not Huckleberry Finn, but okay, written called The Innocents Abroad, about his travels around the world in the 1870s. And his complaints about hotels in that book should be mandatory reading of every hotelier today because of the same complaints.
6: It's true, especially when you have these historic buildings.
5: Yeah.
6: You know, so we really, you know, we spent months and months throughout the winter lovingly caring for this property, trying to get the standards from a hospitality standpoint up to what modern luxury travelers are looking for, but at the same time, honoring the bones of the building. You know, we're on the National Register of Historic Places.
5: So you were limited in what you wanted to do anyway.
6: We couldn't touch anything on the facade. We couldn't touch the windows. We couldn't touch the roof. And not that we wouldn't want to be clear. You know, we want to honor her for what she is, which is the first thing you see when you pull into East Hampton Village. So we did that, but at the same time really tried to bring her up to the standard that travelers like you and I look for.
5: Right. And then you transported your entire staff from Palm Beach here.
6: We did. Yes. We brought 65 staff members up from Florida here to
5: This is not an inexpensive proposition.
6: It is not, but it allows us to offer the type of hospitality that we're known for in Florida. It allows guests who are our Palm Beach guests, when they pull in, they see familiar faces. They're like, Oh, it's Bruce. Oh, it's Mary. Oh, it's Sophie. They know that they're walking home into their home, and they also know what they're going to get. They know the type of hospitality that we're offering. And from us, from a business standpoint, you know, there's no training. There's very little training because our team members know the type of hospitality we want to offer. So while it's not an inexpensive proposition, in some ways it makes a heck of a lot of sense because, you know, we don't have to bring our team members up here a month in advance and walk them through training. They hit the ground running when they arrive.
5: And to an audience that has high expectations to begin with, let us not forget that.
6: Exactly.
5: Has it redefined luxury travel for you?
6: You know, we're hoping it will redefine luxury travel for the Village of East Hampton and from, frankly, the East End of Long Island. As you know, there's not a lot of offerings out here that are truly luxurious and that offer all of the bells and whistles of a full-sized hotel on this tiny little 12-inn campus. And so for us, that's our hope, without a doubt.
5: I mean, I saw... I was in your dining room, I saw your menu, and then I saw your kitchen. Your kitchen is not big.
6: No, it's not. But it's one of the largest here on the East End. One of the largest commercial kitchens.
5: And you're able to support that menu.
6: And we're able to support a significant menu. It is on par of Swifties in Palm Beach. It's on par of any New York restaurant from a scope and size. 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
5: Okay, stupid question. Here it comes.
6: Bring it on.
5: You weren't raised to be a hotelier.
6: I was not.
5: Right?
6: No.
5: What?
6: No.
5: Why?
6: So, I mean, I'm a marketing person. I'm a brand builder. I'm a storyteller. My first career was in the fashion business. I spent a decade plus working for big brands that we would all know and name. And then I took some time off. I had my children. And I got a call from my father-in-law, who used to own the Colony Hotel. He'd always regretted selling it. And he called, this is 10 years ago now, and said to my husband and I, it's going to be available for sale and you guys need to buy it.
5: And you did.
6: And we did. And so it started out, frankly, as fulfilling his dream, which was to bring the hotel back into the family. And very quickly, it became my dream. I fell in love with the business. I fell in love with the Colony. And fast forward, here we are.
5: Sarah Wettenhall, the owner of the Hedges Inn and the Colony, thanks for doing this.
6: Always great to be here.
5: And we'll be back with more from the Hedges as Peter Greenberg Worldwide continues right after this.
7: Have a question or a problem? 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
1: Severe weather coverage on KNEB. 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
0: A severe thunderstorm warning continues for areas of Scottsbluff, Sioux, and Goshen counties until 5 p.m. this evening. At roughly 4:10 p.m., the strongest portion of the storm is located near Fort Laramie, moving southeast at about 35 miles an hour. This storm has the potential for both large hail and strong straight-line winds. Hail the size of pennies and winds up to 60 miles an hour are likely. As this storm progresses southeast, the threat for large hail and damaging winds will continue through areas near Lingle, Torrington, Henry, Huntley, Yoder, and Hawk Springs. Once again, a severe thunderstorm warning continues for Scottsbluff, Sioux, and Goshen counties until 5 p.m. this evening. Those near Lingle, Torrington, Henry, Huntley, Yoder, Hawk Springs, and surrounding areas should seek shelter now. Bear in mind, this storm has the potential for hail the size of pennies and winds up to 60 miles an hour are likely. From the Rural Radio Storm Center, I'm meteorologist Derek Height.
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0: From the Platte Valley Bank Weather Center, I'm meteorologist Derek Height. Low has dipped down to about 68 tonight under partly cloudy skies with a slight chance of thunderstorms, southerly winds 8 to 15 miles an hour. Mainly sunny skies tomorrow, high temperatures reach up to 100. Low has dipped down to about 63 tomorrow night, partly cloudy skies. Right now, it's 95 degrees.
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5: Peter Greenberg back with you as Peter Greenberg Worldwide continues from the hedges right here in East Hampton. And of course, you can always get to me. Email me, peter@petergreenberg.com with your name, phone number, question, a problem, we'll solve it right here on the air. Let's go to the emails we got. Here's one from Alan who writes, my daughter and I are planning a trip to Portugal and Spain to celebrate her graduation from nursing school. Congratulations. We do not want to go on a tour, but we want to plan a trip for about 7 to 10 days where we'll be able to see as much of both countries as possible. What travel book or books do you recommend? Well, I'll get to that in a second. He says, we live in Los Angeles, but I grew up in the Sheepshead Bay section. Alan, don't try to one-up me. But in any case, Alan, let me explain. First of all, forgetting the travel books for a second, why would you want to do two countries in 7 days? That's ridiculous. Pick one. Seriously. You really want to celebrate and congratulate her for her graduation from nursing school? Don't put her in the hospital by trying to do two countries in 7 days. So for me, I would love Portugal. I would love Spain. But for Portugal, I would concentrate on two cities, of course, Lisbon and Porto. From Lisbon, you could use it as a hub to go out to Estoril and Cascais and Sintra, and of course Lisbon itself. And then in Porto, that's maybe a 2 or 3 day trip of that 7 to 10 days where you really can experience the unbelievable, food that's there. I mean, it's unreal. Of course, the river, you can do a river cruise. You can do a 3 day river cruise actually in Porto as well. In Lisbon itself, I mean, in the interest of full transparency, I am in love with three restaurants. They all happen to be in Lisbon. One is called Aqui Peixe, which means the fish is here. One is called Je ne sais quoi, what a great name for a restaurant, on Avenida Libertad. What a menu they have there. And that's a true fine dining experience. And the menu is to die for. And then my fave just for dessert, although they have a great menu as well, is in the Time Out building in Lisbon. It's called Pop Sorda. It's spelled C-O-R-D-A, but pronounced with like an S, Sorda. It's on the second floor. Most people don't even know it's up there. Ask for the second floor because it's the only thing up on the second floor. And you go up there, and yes, do they have a great food menu for dinner? Great. But you really go there for dessert. At any other restaurant in the world, if you order chocolate mousse, it shows up in a small little champagne glass and an even smaller spoon. That is not the case at Pop Sorda. Make room for that dessert, because when you order the chocolate mousse, which is their signature dish, a big plate shows up at your table, and behind you there's a tap on your shoulder, and the waiter is standing there with a large bowl and a huge ladle, and I'll let you complete the sentence. All right? So those are the places I'd do it if you're going to go to Portugal. Now, if you want to do Spain, no problem there. I mean, I'm a huge fan of Barcelona. I'm a huge fan of Seville. And of course, if you want to do Madrid, I mean, it is, but it's a huge city and tough to do all in one take. But for Barcelona and Seville, to me, those are the places I love to hang out. And let me know if you want more information on that. I'll be glad to share it. But the bottom line here, Alan, please do yourself a favor. Don't do two countries in 7 to 10 days. You'll come back saying you checked off the list and you have not even begun and you'll be too tired. All right? Think about that. All right? Something to think about. Another email from Stephen who writes, did you ride the Concorde a couple of times? And the answer, Stephen, is yes, I did. I also reported, sadly, on the crash of the Concorde, July 25th, 2000, in Paris, right outside of Charles de Gaulle. But when I did fly the Concorde, I flew it on British Air, not Air France. It was a remarkable experience simply because, for most Americans, never get a chance to fly at that speed. Not necessarily at that comfort, because it wasn't a comfortable flight. You're sitting in essentially coach seats, so they overcompensated for that by serving amazing food and caviar, you name it. Only took 99 passengers. And the beautiful thing is you took a 9:30 departure from London Heathrow, and you landed at JFK at 8:30 a.m. the same morning. That's pretty cool. You could even do a night flight back. It was 110%. It was priced at 110% of the cost of a first-class fare, so it's already pricey. And it was tiny. Imagine, remember, the Concorde first flew in tests in 1973. It was essentially a fighter jet generation technology from the 50s. that happened to carry passengers. And its greatest attribute, of course, was speed. And it was beautiful to look at. But again, it was not generation technology that stayed with it. And when they finally retired it, about a year and a half after the terrible crash in France, they brought it back briefly after they were fixed a few things, it was no longer an economically sustainable aircraft. It was 14 separate fuel tanks. It just guzzled fuel. But it flew the flag. And they only made 14 of them. People forget that. And nobody bought them. So they gave them, did you hear me? They gave them 7 to Air France and 7 to British Airways for $1 each, just to try to get them in the sky to generate other launch customers to buy it, which nobody else did. So if you were lucky enough to fly the Concorde, consider yourself that, or also lucky enough to pay for it. And then we'll see what happens as other companies right now are competing to relaunch supersonic travel in the U.S. But the biggest problem, of course, is the sonic boom. And until they mitigate that, there may not be anything to talk about. Anyway, yes, the answer is I did fly it. I was lucky enough to fly it. I'm glad I did. And when we come back, we'll be joined by the mayor of East Hampton right here at the Hedges Inn as Peter Greenberg Worldwide returns right after this.
20: 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Peter Greenberg Worldwide will be right back.
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2: Severe weather coverage on KNEB. 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
0: A severe thunderstorm warning continues until 5 p.m. this evening for Scotts Bluff, Sioux, and Goshen counties. As of 4:10 p.m., the strongest portion of the storm is located near Fort Laramie, moving southeast at about 35 miles an hour. This storm has the potential for both large hail and strong straight-line winds. Hail the size of pennies and winds up to 60 miles an hour are likely. As the storm pushes southeastward, the threat for large hail and damaging winds will continue through areas near Lingle, Torrington, Henry, Huntley, Yoder, and Hawk Springs. Again, a severe thunderstorm warning continues until 5 p.m. this evening for Scotts Bluff, Sioux, and Goshen counties. Folks near Lingle, Torrington, Henry, Huntley, Yoder, Hawk Springs, and surrounding areas should seek shelter now. Bear in mind, this storm has the potential for hail the size of pennies at wind gusts to 60 miles an hour. From the Rural Radio Storm Center, I'm meteorologist Derek Height.
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5: Peter Greenberg back with you as Peter Greenberg Worldwide continues from the hedges right here in East Hampton. Of course, you know the drill. You can always reach me. Just email me, peter@petergreenberg.com, with your name, phone number, question, or problem so we can solve it right here on the air. We do that throughout every single show that we do. Of course, we're coming to you from East Hampton. Who better to have on the show than the mayor of East Hampton, New York, Jerry Larson, also the former police chief here for 14 years as well. Mayor, welcome.
6: Oh, thank you very much for having me.
5: So I've got to ask the question, because everybody talks about the Hamptons, right? Now, this is the Hamptons, this is East Hampton, but what do people not know about East Hampton? Or let me flip it around, there's always the stereotype of the Hamptons where you have to go get an estimate for a Diet Coke.
6: Well, some of that's true, but what people don't know about East Hampton is it's off-season. It's
5: I totally agree.
6: The shoulder season, as we call it, and in April and in October and September, it is just the most beautiful place to be.
5: I've been saying this for years, not just about this location, but about so many locations of the world. September is the magic month.
6: Yeah, it really is. The weather is still beautiful. You can still go in the ocean, and the crowds are so much less.
5: And the Atlantic stays warm.
6: Yeah, all the way through October. It's beautiful.
5: And by the way, you know this better than anybody, being the former police chief, not to mention the mayor. The road into the Hamptons is not a freeway.
6: No, it's not.
5: So on a weekend, I mean, it's back, it's bumper to bumper.
6: It's actually a parking lot, right? Coming in and out.
5: You said it, I didn't. No, but the thing is, come Tuesday, Wednesday, and Thursdays.
6: Right.
5: Or off season.
6: Yeah, off season, or even during the week, like you're saying, on Tuesday, Wednesday, Thursday, crowds are less, the restaurants are wonderful, and obviously sitting here at Hedges, this is an amazing place.
5: And of course, you know, you mentioned the restaurants and stuff, but the bottom line is, at the end of the day, you're a village.
6: That's correct.
5: How many people live here full-time?
6: Probably around 5,000 full-time.
5: It's small.
6: Yeah.
5: You know, where I am on Fire Island, if you look at the wintertime population, and that's an island that's 32 miles long, right? The wintertime population on Fire Island, 250.
6: Wow.
5: A summertime population, we're 250,000.
6: Yeah. Yeah. Know? It's similar here. You know, you have 5,000. The entire township's around 29,000. But in the summer, it's got to be over 100,000 people here.
5: Now, are you a born and raised New Yorker?
6: Yes. Actually, lived in Amityville as a young child, but I've been here in East Hampton since I was 6 years old.
5: So you love the Amityville horror.
6: Yes. Amityville horror.
5: Right.
6: Yes.
5: And of course, the movie Jaws was supposed to be done in Amity.
6: Correct.
5: So you had all that background.
6: Yeah, that's true.
5: What moved you here?
6: 6 years old, so I don't really know. My parents moved us here, obviously, and my dad was a farmer in Sagaponic, which
5: And by the way, people don't know where Long Island was primarily agricultural. I mean, you're still... How many vineyards are around here? My goodness.
6: When I was a child, we lived on a farm in Sagaponic, and it was all potato fields. And they would rotate in corn once in a while.
5: Well, there's a lot
6: and
5: to be
6: all,
5: said...
6: All of that became the vineyards.
5: Right, but there's a lot to be said when you can still find it for Long Island corn.
6: Oh, yeah. It's very
5: Nothing
6: good.
5: Beats Long Island corn. I know my friends in the Midwest are going to argue that point, but I'm telling you, Long Island corn is supreme.
6: It's very good in the fall.
5: So you came out here for agricultural, when you think about it, right?
6: Right.
5: And then you stayed.
6: Yeah. My parents left. I stayed. And I was lucky enough to become a police officer. And then now I'm the mayor and really love this community more than anything. And my wife and I have raised our family here.
5: How many kids do you have? Six great kids.
6: And, you know, unfortunately, you know, the cost of living is really high here, and only two of our kids still live here. The rest live in other parts of the country.
5: And that was going to be my next question about what your biggest challenge is. It's not just a U.S. problem. It's specifically, it's always been a Hamptons problem in terms of cost of living.
6: Yeah, housing, cost of living. Absolutely. We were lucky enough when we were younger to buy a house, but now it's really out of reach. I mean, the cheapest house out here would probably be about $1 million.
5: The cheapest? The
6: cheapest.
5: And that would
6: and
5: be
6: basically...
5: And those
6: are fix me up, yeah.
5: No, that's not a fix me up. That's a tear me down.
6: Tear me down. It's true.
5: Right. Because you see homes here in the mid seven figures and mid eight figures.
6: Correct.
5: I mean, there's some homes out here that are going for 40 and 50 million.
6: Yeah, there are.
5: Yeah.
6: It's insane.
5: I know. But listen, they only want 1,000 down.
6: Yeah.
5: But other than the cost of living, right, your biggest challenge, of course, is to keep it small.
6: Correct. A big challenge is to try to keep the development down and to keep nightclubs under control. Things like that are important for the quality of life of our residents.
5: And, you know, when we come back, one of the things I want to talk to you about is how you maintain building codes, fire codes, height codes, because that's the biggest challenge in so many communities right now that want to expand for all the obvious economic reasons, but then there's lifestyle reasons as well. Talking to Jerry Larson, the mayor of East Hampton Village right here in New York. When we come back, more of Both of Us from the Hedges right after this.
9: Your flight might be late, but we're right on time. Peter Greenberg Worldwide will be right back.
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7: Peter Greenberg back with you as Peter Greenberg Worldwide continues with the mayor of East Hampton, Jerry Larson. Mr. Mayor, you know, right before the break, we were talking about, you know, the challenges of growth, not just the cost of living. And I've seen this happen in so many communities around the United States. They want to grow, and then they have to make a deal with the devil. And the deal with the devil is, okay, get rid of the height restrictions, get rid of any type of sewer mandates, right? I mean, there's only so much you can process, right? I remember, I'll give you an example that goes back years. In Reno, Nevada, of all places. All of a sudden, this goes back 30 or 40 years, and then there's nothing but extra land available and people could build. And then all of a sudden, the U.S. Postal Service and Sears announced new warehouses and new casinos were opening up. They actually had to issue a sewer moratorium. They couldn't build any houses anymore because they didn't have the sewage capacity to handle it, right? I'm sure you're confronted with that kind of, with those growth issues here.
8: Well, we do have sewer issues, as you say. We're actually trying to construct sewers.
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9: ABC News, I'm Chuck Sievertson. More calls for Ohio Republican Congressman Max Miller to drop out of his reelection race. He denies allegations of abuse. ABC's Stephen Portnoy in Washington.
10: Ohio Republican Senator Bernie Moreno, who is the father of Miller's ex-wife, is among the political leaders of Ohio who called for Miller to drop out. Miller insisted in an interview last week that he still believes he has the support of the voters in his district, which runs from the outer suburbs of Cleveland south down to the towns of Medina and Wooster, Ohio.
9: Moderate Democrats announcing a major ad campaign targeting the Democratic Socialists of America. Progressive Democrats are responding, including New York Congresswoman Alexandria Ocasio-Cortez.
11: We believe in respecting the outcomes of elections and governing democratically.
9: AOC on ABC's This Week. Remains of the two pilots killed in the Friday crash of a firefighting helicopter in Utah have been recovered. This is ABC News. New warnings about the rising number of deadly flesh-eating bacteria cases this year. Health officials have this warning to visitors, primarily to the Gulf Coast, says ABC News medical contributor Dr. Alec Patel.
12: If you have an open wound and you go into the sea, always remember that that water is not clean, and bacteria such as this can cause severe infections.
9: Serious infections can also result from eating raw or undercooked shellfish from water where the bacteria are found. Alleged misuse of phlox, usually on streetlights, bridges, and highways, getting attention in Georgia, says ABC's Olivia Rubin.
13: Six former Savannah Police Department employees, including four officers, are now under criminal investigation after being fired for allegedly misusing controversial surveillance cameras made by the company Flock. The employees allegedly using the system to make personal searches involving family and acquaintances.
9: ABC's Olivia Rubin. Chuck Sievertson, ABC News.
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8: From the Platte Valley Bank Weather Center, I'm meteorologist Derek Height. Lows dip down to about 68 tonight under partly cloudy skies with a slight chance of thunderstorms, southerly winds 8 to 15 miles an hour. Mainly sunny skies tomorrow, high temperatures reach up to 100. Lows dip down to about 63 tomorrow night, partly cloudy skies. Right now, it's 91 degrees.

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2: Peter Greenberg back with you as Peter Greenberg Worldwide continues. If you're just joining us, I hope you're having a great weekend where you happen to be in the summer. Let me tell you where we happen to be this summer, at least for the day. Get out those maps, boys and girls. 40 degrees, 57 minutes north, 72 degrees, 11 minutes west. We are in East Hampton, New York at the Historic Hedges, an amazing hotel right here in the village of East Hampton. Lots of stories to tell about that as well. Of course, you know the drill. You can always reach me. Just email me, peter@petergreenberg.com, with your name, phone number, question, or problem. We will solve it right here on the air. So much to talk about. I call this a summer of inflection. People making difficult travel decisions based on what's going on in the world, or some accidental travel decisions that might actually benefit them based on what's going on in the world. Everything's changing. The airline business is changing. The hotel business is changing. The world of travel is changing. Who better to talk about it? I mean, he happens to be the general manager of the Hedges, not to mention the Colony in Palm Beach, but he's my travel guru, Mr. Bruce Siegel. How are you, sir?
3: Well, good morning. Great to have you here.
2: So let's talk about the world of hospitality, for example. We're seeing hotels changing the approach to how they bill people, how they set their rates, because of the famous word affordability. In Las Vegas, for example, you know, every hotel in Las Vegas, even though they were forced to finally post it in the interest of full disclosure, was charging a resort fee. And some of these resort fees were as high as $60, $70 a night. In some cases, the resort fee was actually higher than the discounted room rate at some hotels.
3: Wow.
2: This summer, how many hotels got rid of the resort fees and are now offering all-inclusive packages to try to get people to come back to Las Vegas?
3: The dynamics are changing, Peter. There's no doubt about it. We're in the middle of a transition within the industry from where pricing and availability and affordability are certainly the issues. Here, we're in East Hampton, so we're in a market which is somewhat not affected by it. But as you go into the major cities, as you go in to watch what's happening with FIFA and lack of FIFA, or you go into anything that's going on right now, the dynamics of travel, especially international travel, is way down coming into the States. So there's some significant price soft points in the southern markets as well, which used to be traditionally have the European traveler. So there's a whole dynamic change taking place in our industry right now, and trying to be effective with that is the key.
2: But that brings up the question about the dreaded resort fee in the beginning, just to talk about it. You know, I've always railed against the resort fee because I know what it is. It's a tax dodge because, you know, you don't get taxed at occupancy taxes if it's a fee. I'm not saying you, but I'm saying hotels. And that's a question of full disclosure. And even though the Federal Trade Commission and the last administration, the Biden administration, made a suggestion that hotels had to disclose this, the Trump administration is not enforcing that. So, you know, you have guests, whether you have it or not, who are coming in here armed for bear because they're triggered now by the idea of a resort fee.
3: Yeah, and again, people are knowledgeable of sort of what it also includes. If you, in certain properties, it makes sense because you're giving services that are not part of a room rate. And that's where I think the rubber hits the road. If you're charging for water, not good. If you're charging for a service or providing a service that's additionally over and above what would normally be included in a room rate, a beach setup, a transportation, things that have added value that are not just water and a towel, that's the price of admission.
2: Oh, you know what? But let's get beyond
3: that's,
2: the water.
3: That's bad. That's
2: yeah, oh,
3: bad.
2: Yeah. Let's get beyond the water and the towel. There was one hotel in New York, and it was actually justifying the resort fee by saying you had access to the elevator.
3: Yeah, well, again, it's crazy. I can't support or defend. But again, it's an industry norm to a certain degree. But as long as it's disclosed, as long as it's upfront, as long as the guest is not finds out at the desk that they're getting another charge on their card. And it's also showing good added value. So I think it's a balance. I think the properties that are doing it right, you really don't hear from because the customers accept and understand the services, the staffing, the additional support that's necessary to do that because it's unique to that market. But again, if you're charging for a pool chair, you're charging for internet today, if you're charging for water, you know, shame on you to a certain degree because that's not appropriate. And in the industry, eventually that's going to backfire on those properties that are charging it that way.
2: I mean, it all gets down to the words also and a definition of terms, all-inclusive. Because how many times have you gone to an all-inclusive resort and you see the asterisk? And the asterisk tells you then all the things that aren't included when you thought everything was.
3: Yeah, they get you a lot of times also on the alcohol packages or the upsells, if you will. In other words, you may go on an all-inclusive or a cruise, and yet you got to start paying for this and paying for that. So again, eyes wide open. Ask the right questions. Follow what you do as an industry expert, and share what people should be knowledgeable of, and make sure that you're getting the value in that. And you also have the right, in many instances, to decline it. And
2: absolutely.
3: And people should be aware of that as well. You're not obligated to pay it if you say I'm not gaining any of those services, and therefore, and most properties are going to yield on that because it's just not worth the fight for $59.
2: And also, you're also opportunity to decline it if they never disclose it in the first place.
3: Fair comment.
2: Yeah. Now, I will say, here at the Hedges, I discovered this last night because I think you showed it to me. What's in that closet?
3: Yeah, we have
2: talk about resort fee and all inclusive. What's in that closet,
3: well,
2: Bruce?
3: Ahab's Pantry, which is the official title of it, has every little snack and cookie and candy bar, both domestic and foreign, that you would love to find. We've got some great English chocolates in there. Of course, we got the traditional Snickers bar. But the guests coming in to this inn, and you're in a country inn, you don't have the ability to just go out to this corner store and pick something up. And we don't do in-room cabinet. But we give you, as part of your stay,

0: on chips and pretzels all the way down to a great Cadbury chocolate.
1: Now, you do realize, of course, I was not allowed to go to that closet unescorted by my wife, because you realize what happened last night.
2: No.
1: Peter, put the Snickers bar down. No.
0: Down, Peter. Down,
1: no.
0: Peter.
1: Yeah, no, yeah. Gummy bears. No.
0: But guests love it. And again, it's, you know, you're in our home. And if you're in somebody's home and you're in your own home, you're going to have a refrigerator. You're going to have a snack closet. So when you're in the inn at the Hedges in East Hampton, it's nice to be able to say, I have my own little snack closet as well. And that's the premise behind it, making you feel as if you're at home.
1: So wait a second. So when I get home and I start looking for my snack closet and it's not there, who do I call?
0: You can call me and I'll have some delivered. But no, it's just part of being in this environment. And again, yeah. It's hospitality. It's purest form. And again,
1: it's simple.
0: And it's not expensive to do, to take care of a guest and give them something that's a surprise and delight.
1: But so you see, that gets into the whole idea of the CFO mentality in the hospitality business now, where they're looking at the cost of a Snicker bar versus the value of the hotel guest experience in general.
0: You know, the old adage where they would make the cereal, the cookie box smaller by taking out a few cookies but charging more for it, and eventually there's theoretically no cookies left in the cookie box. Our philosophy and the philosophy and the luxury experience is to try to give more but charge more, but find ways to keep making the experience better versus taking away from it and charging more. And that, I think, is the challenge of the industry. Yet when you have ownership that's committed to quality and product service excellence, when you have a company like Forbes, which oversees and regulates to the degree the experience based on the rating, you know how important it is to make it right.
1: Bruce Siegel, the general manager right here of the Hedges and the official custodian of the Snickers bars.
0: Absolutely.
1: We'll be back with more from the Hedges out here in East Hampton as Peter Greenberg Worldwide returns right after this.
3: Your flight might be late, but we're right on time. 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
13: Severe weather coverage on KNEB. 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
2: A severe thunderstorm warning has been issued for parts of Scottsbluff, Sioux, and Goshen counties until 5:45 p.m. this evening. At roughly 5:05 p.m., the strongest portion of the storm is located near Lyman, moving east at 20 miles an hour. This storm has the potential for both large hail and strong straight-line winds. Hail the size of ping pong balls and winds up to 60 miles an hour are likely. As this storm progresses eastward, the threat for large hail and damaging

0: Winds will continue through Lyman, Morrill, and Mitchell. For your safety, stay inside and away from windows until the storm passes. Large hail and strong winds can easily shatter glass, causing injury. If you're caught outside, take shelter in a sturdy building or a hardtop car. Take shelter now. Once again, a severe thunderstorm warning continues for sections of Scottsbluff, Sioux, and Goshen counties until 5:45 p.m. this evening. Folks in Lyman, Morrill, Mitchell, and surrounding areas should seek shelter now. Bear in mind, this storm has the potential for hail the size of ping pong balls at wind gusts to 60 miles an hour. From the Rural Radio Storm Center, I'm meteorologist Eric Height.
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0: Once again, here's Peter Greenberg.
4: Peter Greenberg back with you as Peter Greenberg Worldwide continues from the Hedges Inn right here in East Hampton, New York. Of course, you can always find me. Just email me, peter at petergreenberg.com with your name, phone number, question or problem. We will solve it right here on the air as we do every single show. For those of our regular listeners, you know that one of my pet peeves when it comes to design at hotels is that I have this argument that my next guest might differ with, that most people who design hotels have never stayed in one. That, you know, like most people who build airports have never flown. I mean, there's so many things that you know the minute you're a guest anywhere about what works in a room and what doesn't. And my next guest knows a lot about that because he designed what happened here when they really transformed the Hedges, and his name is David Netto. David, welcome.
5: Well, thank you, Peter, so much. Good morning.
4: And here's my question. You heard my introduction, which was not aimed at you, by the way.
5: Rats.
4: No, but I'm sure you would agree. When you check into a hotel, you know right away if the hotel's working, right? Just based on how they thought the room. So when you had the challenge of turning all of this around from a listed historic building into a working luxury hotel, what did you look at first?
5: Well, there are hotels and there are hotels. And hotels in recent years have become such a big business that they've lost a lot of personal authorship in the way they look. That may or may not be the source of your issues.
4: No, I agree with that.
5: But I think that the biggest difference here, I can't even take credit for, but I would have to say, is the fact that Sarah Wettenhall is a hands-on owner. And she wanted a place that felt like a house. The building is that sort of scale. And the environment that she likes to run is extremely personal and friendly.
4: Well, you know, you mentioned the word house. I'll share with you a story. My house in 1994 in Los Angeles was destroyed in the Northridge earthquake, had to be bulldozed. And I had never come in contact with a contractor or an architect, but now I had to because my house is a vacant lot, right? So they said to me, would you like in your new house? And you know, without even thinking, I started describing all the best hotel rooms I'd stayed in.
5: Right.
4: Because that's where I spent most of my time. And they looked at me like I was nuts. And I said, no, we're going to do it that way. And I literally built my house out of 47 hotels. the items in those rooms, the touches, the space, the thinking that went into every room that I remembered. And we actually went out and made the phone calls and bought that stuff and brought it in.
5: Well, nice hotels can teach us a lot.
4: Yeah.
5: Because when they're good, they're a little bit decadent. And you don't necessarily give that to yourself at home.
4: Right.
5: One of the things that is specific that I put in people's houses now, which I did learn from hotels, are those tiny reading lights next to the headboard of
4: yeah.
5: the bed.
4: Yeah,
5: you know, different than the bedside table lamps. Because everybody loves to be able to read while their husband or wife is asleep next to them and not wake them up. So that's made its way into private houses. And we have some of those here at the Hedges.
4: Right.
5: So but your house must be very luxurious, Peter, if it's full of well,
4: you
5: know, all of these
4: hotel touches. You
5: know
4: what I did? Okay, you're going to laugh at me. I said, when I built the house, I said, okay, I don't want to be any more than 20 feet away from a refrigerator or a phone.
5: Right.
4: That was my hotel experience. Right. So every room had its own refrigerator. Every room had its own phone. And then, based on all my experiences at hotels, and I'm sure this would relate to you, I wanted great water pressure. I wasn't going to mess around with it anymore, right? I needed to know I was going to get consistently great water pressure. So I learned a lesson from the Savoy Hotel in London.
5: Right.
4: Because when they built that hotel at the turn of the last century, in 1890s, early 90s, the people who were in the bathrooms were not the guests. They were the maids that traveled with the guests, the high-end guests. And their job was to go in for the lady and draw the bath water, but not be in there long. So they built a system. Think of the engineering back in 1900.
5: Uh-huh.
4: They built a system that was double water pressure, extra water pressure, so that when you filled the tub, it filled in less than 30 seconds. The problem in later years is people didn't remember that. They turned the water on.
5: That's made a comeback with like Japanese fancy hotels.
4: Exactly.
5: You know, in Asia, they really do understand that.
4: But with the Savoy, they would fill the tub. The guests would fill the tub, go out and make a phone call,
5: I
4: and
5: never
4: flood
5: heard
4: the room.
5: That. That's fascinating.
4: Yeah.
5: One of the other things about the Savoy, there are a lot of great stories attached to that hotel, was that it was the first place that made it fashionable to dine in public. Before that, rich people in London entertained at home. There was no thought of, you know, restaurants. The Ritz and all that hadn't been invented yet. A place to be seen publicly was not really an option. And so the Savoy, the food was so good because Richard D'Oyly Carte, who built it, brought Escoffier or some famous chef, innovated the idea of a restaurant being the most fashionable place to be seen. So that was happening downstairs while your water pressure was happening upstairs.
4: Wow.
5: And I'm trying to get a little of that going at the Hedges.
4: let's start with the guest rooms themselves. Okay, we have the separate reading lights. I mean, those are little touches, but they make sense.
5: Well, this building needed luxury like that, anywhere you could grab it, because it's a small wooden house from the 19th century, Victorian house, very, very, very charming, but the floors are uneven. The bathrooms are small. We could never do anything about that. We had to lean into the strengths of those things and make charming, but where can you have luxury? You can have it in technology, like those lights, like the refrigerators that are in closets that you wanted it for your own house. You can have it in bedding, which is fantastic here, and then in finishes. You know, the bathrooms are small, but they are the most beautifully finished, like a Swiss spa with waterworks, beautiful things. And
4: by the way,
5: I noticed
4: in the bathrooms, and you mentioned the faucets in the shower, yes, you had a small footprint to work with.
5: Right.
4: But it functions.
5: Thank you.
4: Yeah.
5: Good. Well, I'm so glad if you...
4: No,
5: I hope you got a nice one.
4: Well, no,
5: some are bigger
4: than
5: others.
4: I actually judge the hotel by the bathroom, and because you spend more waking hours in your guest bathroom than you do in any other room in the hotel. So if the bathroom works, it's a really good indication the hotel works too. And so I remember staying at a hotel in Western France, in Le Bal, where the actual guest room was the size of a closet. The bathroom was even smaller. But I love the hotel because what they put into that bathroom, even given the small square footage, you turned on the shower. It was a fire hose. And you had an instant hot water. You know, it was like unbelievable.
5: Well, one of the tricks you can do as a designer when you have too small a bathroom is put the bathtub in the bedroom and go bohemian. Then you have a sort of Bali honeymoon suite.
4: Yeah, wait, you mentioned bathtub? Let's talk about that. Today, most hotels that are built, if they have a bathtub at all, you can wash a small dachshund in there.
5: Uh-oh.
4: I mean, they're ornamental. They're not really bathtubs. They're not soaking tubs.
5: Yeah, that's not going to work for me.
4: They're basically floors with a little bit of a gunnel that they call a bathtub, which is really a shower. So, I mean, if you're going to do a bathtub, you got to do it.
5: We don't have many bathtubs, but the ones we have are not for dogs.
4: Good. Okay, good. Just you know what I'm saying.
5: They could even be for a couple.
4: No. Now we're talking.
5: Okay. That's the decadence that we had to bring.
4: Okay, so you're able to do that.
5: Not every room, but, no, but there's a room called the studio where I pitched to Sarah that we should paint the floors high gloss white. You know, we had some traditional fabrics and stuff. It plays well with the other rooms in the building. But I wanted there to be a really sexy room for a young couple to come on their honeymoon. And the bathtub in the bedroom instead of the bathroom is sort of starts the party, if you know what I mean.
4: All right. So now the bedding, that's a given now because you can make a difference there. You have to make a difference in the bathroom, right? You absolutely have to make a difference with the lighting because any hotel designer that puts me in a room with mood lighting puts me in a bad room, in a bad mood, because I want to have the option of how light or how dark the room is.
5: And that's a make or break thing. Either you have atmosphere or you don't because of lighting. Lighting is what gives you that or takes it away. And one huge hotel where I really hadn't, I always admire the lighting, and I really hadn't expected it to be as good as it is atmospherically because of that, is the Wynn in Las Vegas.
4: Yeah.
5: Steve Wynn knows how to make lighting work for him.
4: Yeah, the Wynn.
5: Which is maybe a function of his being an art collector also. He's an expert at lighting and displaying his paintings.
4: And isn't it ironic for those people who don't know Steve Wynn that he's essentially blind? He cannot see. And that is a fact.
5: Right.
4: So for a man who has clearly a disability with eyesight to be able to have an extensive world art collection and understand lighting in a hotel,
5: he's one of the most aesthetically enlightened people that I haven't met him. I don't know him, but I'm aware of that. And I hadn't remembered that point that you just made. You're right. The other thing about lighting, the lessons to be learned about great lighting these days are in the London clubs, 5 Hartford Street and Oswald's. And, you know, there are a bunch of eating clubs that have changed the entire cultural landscape of dining in London. And I wanted to bring some of that here. And a lot of that has to do with putting picture lights on pictures and having that deliver the lighting.
4: So the bottom line is you're able to turn around based on lighting, bedding, and dealing with the space you had in the bathrooms.
5: Thank you for noticing.
4: I had to notice. Because when you walk into a small bathroom, you go, okay, how have they made it better despite the space, right?
5: Well, the other thing I would add to that is boat design. You know, they're
4: naval architects saved the day.
5: Yeah, incredibly beautiful sailboats with cramped, tiny bathrooms because they never can be. I mean, why? What else would they be? And you always feel like you're in the best design space in the world.
4: David Netto, the designer right here at the Hedges Inn right here in East Hampton. Thank you so much for joining us. And when we come back, more from East Hampton as Peter Greenberg Worldwide continues right after this.
6: 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Just email Peter at peter@petergreenberg.com. 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
8: Bill Boyer here with you this afternoon from the Rural Radio Storm Center. We continue to track some severe thunderstorms and severe weather this afternoon. We do have two current active severe thunderstorm warnings and actually a brand new warning just being issued. This is coming out for Eastern Scotts Bluff, West Central Morrill, and Northeastern Banner County that does include the city of Scotts Bluff. This severe storm located near Mitchell, moving to the southeast at about 35 miles an hour. 60-mile-an-hour wind gusts and quarter-size hail expected with this storm. It will be in Scotts Bluff, Gearing, Mitchell, Bayard, Terrytown, Minotaure, Malbita, McGrew, the Wildcat Hill State Recreation Area, Scotts Bluff County Fairgrounds, Scotts Bluff National Monument, Scotts Bluff Airport, Chimney Rock National Historic Site, Wright's Gap, Mumma's Corner, and South Bayard Junction. Again, this is a severe thunderstorm warning now, just issued until 6:15. It is going to go for, it does look like Eastern Scotts Bluff, West Central Morrill, northeastern portions of Banner County. The severe storm near Mitchell, capable of quarter-size hail and 60-mile-an-hour wind gusts. We also have another severe storm in the Marsland area. That severe thunderstorm warning just issued until 6:15. Severe storm located 10 miles to the north of Flaherty's Corner, or 32 miles southwest of Shadron. This storm is also moving to the east at 25 miles an hour. 60-mile-an-hour wind gusts and quarter-size hail are expected with this storm. It does include the Box Butte Reservoir area as well as Marsland. So again, if you are out in the Box Butte Reservoir area, obviously seeing some clouds and some thunder moving in from the west, you're going to want to prepare there for the possibility of some large hail and damaging wind gusts here with these storms. So a couple of different severe thunderstorm warnings out here for portions of the region. And we'll have to keep a close eye on these storms as they continue to move to the south, east-southeast, I think is the best place to describe it, east-southeasterly, the direction of movement with these particular severe thunderstorms. Again, the one closest to the immediate area is going to be in that vicinity of, basically in the vicinity of Mitchell. And that is where Angela Philbrick's State Farm Insurance weather chaser Dan Fitz is at, out on that particular storm, Dan.
9: Yeah, I'm just west of the monument. Right now, it's mostly a high wind, not really that high of wind, maybe in the around 50-mile-an-hour wind is what I've seen so far, and heavy rain. Very little hail in it. There was a little bit of hail just west of Lyman when I was back there, but right now, there isn't a whole lot of hail in this, but there is some moderate wind out in front of it.
8: Yeah, we got a half-inch hail report, as you mentioned there, southeast of Lyman. This storm is just to the north of that report where that better hail core is at. It looks like I can see your location there in the Hague vicinity right now, and that storm just to the north of you where the most intense portion of that is. And if we look at that hail core, certainly very near, just to your north, it's going to be moving whatever hail is in there, rain and wind, going to be moving into Scottsbluff Gearing here shortly.
9: Yeah, it's looking to come right into town right now, that main core. So,
8: okay. Again, this storm moving to the southeast now at about 35 miles an hour. So it's scooting right along and is going to be capable, again, of producing some gusty winds. That's the primary severe weather threat. Already had some storms move through earlier that put out some gusty winds with them as well as that storm moved through, and then some rain again with that storm as well that came through earlier in portions of the region. Not completely out of the unexpected today. We did expect there to be some isolated activity. Plenty of moisture in the air. You probably felt that when you were outside today. And that storm now, storm starting to fire and take some of that particular rain and drop it out. And also some gusty winds there with some of those storms. Dan, it sounds like you're in the vicinity of getting maybe a little more heavy rain where you're at.
9: Yeah, heavy rain and just a little bit of pea-sized hail in there, just like 0.25 size hail. Just probably about a mile west of Riverside Golf Course.
8: Okay. Again, this is with the storm moving in here with Dan Fitz. He's just, like you mentioned, in the vicinity of there, the monument coming around that direction, about 2 to 3 miles or so west of Scott's Bluff, mile west of Riverview Golf Course. That's where his current location is. Doppler radar does estimate some larger hail the size than that. We also don't want to forget we do have another severe thunderstorm off to the north, this severe storm in the Marsland area. Hemmingford, Box Butte Reservoir, you will certainly be in the path of this storm as well as it continues to move to the east-southeast. Again, the storm that we're watching is where Angela Philbrick, State Farm Insurance weather chaser Dan Fitz is at. He is monitoring this storm right now, and again, it is moving into Scott's Bluff Gearing as we speak. So this storm going to be capable of producing at least some 50, 55 mile an hour winds, maybe over 60 mile an hour winds, and some hail. Although so far everything Dan has seen has been on the small variety, which is certainly good news.
9: Yeah, and that wall that heavier rain and that small hail is hitting Riverview right now. It's going to be hitting Case in just about a minute. So coming right into the west side of town right now.
8: Yep, and it extends all the way north and south. This will impact Gearing, all of Scott's Bluff. And again, I'm assuming based on what you've seen so far, we've certainly seen worse storms come into the region than this one.
9: Yeah, just nothing too extreme. Like I say, some gusty winds. Nothing. I haven't seen really terribly extreme winds, but you know, up to about 50 mile an hour so far is what I've seen. And then really just a heavy rain. It's pretty heavy rain with that leading edge of that storm that's coming into Scott's Bluff right now. And in fact, it's hitting Case right now, and it's going to be reducing visibility with that wind and rain together.
8: Yep, so expect this storm to move through here shortly. This particular storm, again, capable of producing some large hail. The Weather Service telling us quarter size. We've seen mostly maybe dime size hail so far, maybe half inch size. So certainly not giant hail with this storm. And then we've also seen this storm very much producing some gusty winds with it as well. So that is something we're going to be watching here as we continue to track this here over the next probably 20 to 30 minutes or so. It's moving at a pretty good speed, so it's not going to take a long period of time to move across the region.
9: No, it's moving right along. I got to keep moving to keep up with it. So it's moving right along. It's not going to hang around very long.
8: Yeah, again, somewhere in the vicinity of 30, 35 miles an hour. Looking at Doppler radar right now, it is moving right into Scott's Bluff, Tarrytown. Gearing, you'll be seeing this as well. The heaviest part of this storm does look like it's between Highway 26 and Highway 92. That is going to put it, again, right into the central part of Scott's Bluff. Not going to be surprised to see some minor localized street flooding. That is pretty common when we do get severe storms like this or heavy rain-producing storms into the more populated areas of Scott's Bluff, Gearing, and Tarrytown.
9: Yeah, and it is putting down some rain right along. So it's going to be make some water run fairly quickly.
8: Yep, so honestly, right now, at this point in time, I think we'll take any rain we can get whenever we can get it. And if it comes without hail, that's even better. And so far, that's what we've seen with this storm. So, again, it does have a severe thunderstorm warning on it. I think pretty obvious that not all severe thunderstorm warnings are created equal. And I think this is a prime example of that as this particular storm, a lower end severe thunderstorm warning. Still, though, one we're watching with quarter size hail possible with it and the possibility of maybe some quarter size hail. And then Dan mentioned that 60 mile an hour winds possible. So far, lighter amounts of winds that we've seen than that. But definitely some torrential rain, gusty winds, going to reduce visibility. If you don't have to be out here for a little bit, give it time to pass through as this storm moves across the region. Here over the next 20 minutes or so, the severe thunderstorm warning is out until 6:15 for Eastern Scott's Bluff, West Central Morrill, as well as northeastern portions of Banner County. We're going to step aside here for just a moment. We'll take a quick break, and we will continue with severe weather coverage right after this.
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1: Severe weather coverage. 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
8: Back with you in the KNEB Storm Center, I'm Bill Boyer. Angela Philbrick, State Farm Insurance Weather Chaser Dan Fitz joins us as well as we continue to track severe thunderstorms now moving into the Scottsbluff Gearing area. In fact, heavy rain falling in Scottsbluff Gearing. Very small hail, Dan, so far is all we've seen in some gusty winds.
9: Yeah, that's all I've seen so far. Winds in the low 50s. Very heavy rain, though. Very small hail. Very little of that, even.
8: Okay. Again, that is what we've seen here going on with this storm. And again, 50-ish miles per hour winds here with these storms as they're coming in into Scottsbluff and Gearing, Tarrytown as well. And in fact, Dan, you're right in the middle of Scottsbluff Gearing right now, and the storm moving at a pretty good clip. So Minotaur, Malbida, Lake Minotaur, those areas going to likely see this storm as well. There's a whole bunch of little storms now starting to increase in intensity. There's another one just east of Lake Minotaur. Another one, I would say, maybe northwest of Kilpatrick Lake, this storm up near Marsland. And then another storm further south of Shadron. Pulsey-type storms, not overly severe, but enough that it's prompting the National Weather Service to put out some severe thunderstorm warnings with these cells, and that's why we're on the air here right now, keeping you up to date. Again, we have not had any reports of major hail. We have not had any reports of major damaging wind. Those are all good things, and we continue to track this activity as it moves off to the east-southeast, getting at about 35 miles an hour, so it's moving along at a pretty good speed, and it's going to be moving out here and There's some more activity back way back to the west in the high country. This stuff will likely decay, fall apart, and before it reaches this vicinity. If it does, it'd be mostly in the gusty wind type situation. As far as we look ahead here over the next several days, nothing, nothing expected the next couple of days. Wednesday on, Dan, we do see a very active pattern setting up with really good chances of showers and storms and maybe even some severe weather by the middle part of the week.
9: Yeah, it looks like the whole big pattern is going to change come midweek. So, and it might hang around for a while, so we'll have some chances for some moisture for quite a while, quite a few days in a row, it looks like.
8: Yeah. Again, this is going to be a very active pattern coming up. This stuff today, very isolated. We may see some isolated activity tomorrow. We don't expect this to be a major severe weather outbreak here tonight or even tomorrow. But again, as we get into the middle part of the week, things are going to cool down drastically. We've got a couple more hot days coming our way. Then things are going to cool down and become more active as, like you said, that pattern completely changes here. Right now, though, a focus that we're watching on this severe thunderstorm near Scotts Bluff, Gearing, moving southeast at about 35 miles an hour, capable of maybe up to quarter-size hail and 60-mile-an-hour winds. Again, we've not had any ground truth to that at all. We've seen very small, very, very small, pea-size hail maybe at most, torrential rain and gusty winds maybe along that line of 45 to 50 mile an hour. That's all that we've seen so far. We are seeing definitely some very heavy rain with this storm. And again, it continues to move to the east, southeast, here at about 35 miles an hour. And as I mentioned, we do see, we definitely do see some heavy rain with this storm. I've got reports here already, Dan, of over 6/10 of an inch of rain just in the last 10 minutes or so in some areas.
9: Yeah, and you're talking about a cool down right now. I don't know what the high was today. It was just a little bit ago. It was fairly hot. I'm in Gearing right now. My pickup says it's 58 degrees.
8: Yeah, we've got a temperature here at 62 after our high of 95 earlier today. And that 95 was not very long ago. A quick cool down here behind this storm coming through. Rain cooled air. And again, very heavy rain being reported with this storm. Again, about 6/10 of an inch of rain reported in 10 minutes in some areas. So it's definitely putting down rain in some areas. Again, it's going to be moving to the east here, further east away from Scotts Bluff Gearing. We'll continue to track it, and severe weather coverage continues in just a moment.
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8: Back here in the KNEB Storm Center, I'm Bill Boyer with you again. We are watching a severe thunderstorm move across portions of Scotts Bluff County. Angela Philbrick, State Farm Insurance Weather Chaser Dan Fitz is with us as well. And Dan's following this storm now pretty much east of Scotts Bluff and Gehring. Some certainly still raining in Scotts Bluff, Gehring, but the main part of this storm now to the east has Minotaur Melbita in its sights.
9: Yeah, I'm going east of Gehring here on Highway 92. And yeah, more of the same, heavy rain. I haven't even seen that strong a wind, but I've been in the ring and right directly underneath the storm here lately. That puff of wind is out in front of this thing, which is in front of me. So I can't say what it's doing right now, but I haven't seen any wind that's really extreme as of yet.
8: 0.8 inch of moisture here at my location with this storm already, and that's come fairly quickly. Again, it's moving to the east-southeast. Going to come right down, it looks like, Highway 26 and 92. Bayard, McGrew, those areas likely going to be in the path of this storm as well. Now there's certainly the possibility that the storm will decay. If it does and starts to fall apart, possibly some gustier winds with that. But again, we have not experienced any severe weather under any of these storms. There's been no severe weather reports out here officially. Again, Dan, with his spotting and out, has not seen any active severe weather either. We have a message here on that storm. Let's see, moving into the Kilpatrick Lake area, that particular storm, located about 7 miles northwest of Kilpatrick Lake, 25 miles west of Alliance, 50 to 55 mile an hour winds and half inch hail. It does include Kilpatrick Lake. There's a cell to the north of that over Red Cloud Campground, 11 miles south of Shadra, moving east at 35, 50 to 55 mile an hour wind gusts, half inch hail as well. Shadron State Park area. Severe thunderstorm warning continues for northwestern Box Butte, southwestern Dawes, east central Sioux counties until 6:15. That storm over about 10 miles north of Flaherty's Corner. Now it's very near Hemingford. I would say moving east at 25 miles an hour, and still no update on this storm in eastern Scotts Bluff, west central Morrill, and northeastern Banner counties. That severe thunderstorm warning goes until 6:15. Again, that's what we're watching here and what we're seeing, and that is really the whole show that we're talking about. Certainly looks like that storm north of Kilpatrick Lake's puffing up a little bit. That's why that latest statement came out on it, but there are no severe thunderstorm warnings associated with that. And that's what we're seeing here right now. Again, the two severe thunderstorm warnings. We have one with the storm closing in on Hemingford and the other one now. That storm's very near Minotaur Melbita here right along Highway, especially 26, but also 92 as well. And again, going to be moving into Melbita, Minotaur. I know the rain's coming awful fast, Dan, but any rain without hail or damaging wind is certainly a blessing right now.
9: Yeah, this is a storm that really needs. It's really doing some good. It's not doing a lot of damage, but putting down some good rain, and we'll take all that we can get as the irrigation season, a very short irrigation season, is winding down.
8: Yeah, certainly. And again, some very heavy rain with that. It looks like on the order of times at about maybe 2 to 3 inches an hour of rain rate. Now, You're not going to get 2 to 3 inches because the storm's not going to last an hour over your one location, but a half inch to maybe an inch in some areas, very possible to see with this storm. Again, plenty of moisture to work with today, and certainly plenty of heat to work with there as well. Another statement here from the Weather Service. This is on what was a severe thunderstorm warned storm near Box Butte County Fairgrounds now, 22 miles northwest of Alliance, moving east at 30. That's going to put it in Hemingford, basically. 50 to 55 mile an hour winds and half inch hail. Hemingford, Box Butte County Fairgrounds, and Berea in the path of these storms. Remember, a lot of lightning with these as well, especially on the beginning leading edge of it, seeing quite a bit of lightning. So don't be surprised to see some of that. And remember, it's been a while since we've had a lot of thunderstorms here in the area, but lightning can strike out to 10 miles away from a thunderstorm. So if you're close enough to hear thunder, you're close enough to be struck by lightning. And again, that's particularly true, especially if you're in some of the reservoirs, Box Butte Reservoir, like Minotair, Kilpatrick Lake vicinities, any of those areas. If you're out and about on the water, Bridgeport State Recreation Area, some of the bigger areas that are likely going to experience this storm, get out of the water and wait till the storm passes. And it's certainly going to be much cooler behind this rain-cooled air as well. Again, it's coming up on 6 o'clock. 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
3: Facility in a Yemeni Red Sea port, killing at least 7 people. ABC's Marcus Moore.
21: Iran now making new demands on the U.S., including lifting the naval blockade and withdrawing American forces from around Iran.
3: Moore calls for Ohio Republican Congressman Max Miller to drop out of his re-election race. He denies allegations of abuse. Moderate Democrats announcing a major ad campaign targeting the Democratic Socialists of America. Progressive Democrats responding, including New York Congresswoman Alexandria Ocasio-Cortez. ABC's Stephen Portnoy in Washington.
22: AOC saying that life and the time she spent on the workplace of Capitol Hill has given her a little bit of pause. She even said that some of the rhetoric that progressives used during the pandemic has not aged well.
3: Remains of the two pilots killed in the Friday crash of a firefighting helicopter in Utah have been recovered. This is ABC News. The alleged leader of an Irish organized crime gang has been extradited to Ireland from Dubai today, accused of running an international drug smuggling and money laundering empire. Ongoing concerns about the salmonella outbreak in more than 24 states. The Ag Department says meat products that contain recalled jalapenos were sold at Kroger, Walmart, Albertsons, and other grocery stores. This after the lettuce recall linked to a parasitic stomach bug. ABC News medical contributor, Dr. Ilok Patel.
23: When in doubt, buy frozen vegetables or cook them to make sure that you are reducing your risk of getting this nasty stomach bug.
3: In the curious but skeptical department, this from ABC's Stephanie Officer.
24: A Gallup survey found about 1 in 5 U.S. adults in the past year looked for financial advice from artificial intelligence. But fewer than 3 in 10 adults overall admit they have any confidence in AI's fiscal expertise. The survey was conducted in partnership with financial services firm Edward Jones.
3: Chuck Sievertson, ABC News.
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